demonstrate it. Any higher feeling today, just demonstrate it. Like your neighbor should know that indeed God's love for you is amazing. Too much, oh. 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

0: For he is good and his mercies endures forevermore. 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
1: You know, there's something that would be said in the Bible where it'd say, look, I know you've seen me praise, but I can give God an undignified praise. I don't know if that's you, and you can shake your shoulders a little bit and say, you know what, I don't care who's standing next to me right now. I want to give God an undignified praise. The type of praise I would give if he brought me back to life. The type of praise you would give if he allowed you to come out of that situation. Come on. You

cause you're sovereign. Praise cause you're hey. Praise cause you're rosy. I see you. I praise cause. Come on. Now we can do better than that. Come on. One more time. Everybody get low. Let's go.

Good morning, beloved one. I hope you had a good night's rest. We are so grateful to have you joining us this morning for Reflections on Lapis LM Radio. The title of our reflection this morning is Let's Make the Best of What We Have. I will be reading from Hebrews chapter 5, verses 12 to 14 in the New King James's version of the Bible. For though by this time you ought to be teachers, you need someone to teach you again the first principles of the oracles of God, and you have come to need milk and not solid food. For everyone who partakes only of milk is unskilled in the word of righteousness, for he is a babe. But solid food belongs to those who are of full age, that is, those who by reason of use have their senses exercised to discern both good and evil. Let's listen again to the same scriptures in the Good News translation of the Bible. Hebrews chapter 5, verses 12 to 14. There has been enough time for you to be teachers, yet you still need someone to teach you the first lessons of God's message. Instead of eating solid food, you still have to drink milk. Anyone who has to drink milk is still a child, without any experience in the matter of right and wrong. Solid food, on the other hand, is for adults, who through practice are able to distinguish between good and evil. If someone directs these words at you, how would you feel? I know how I would feel. I remember being at a Bible study with some ladies who were quarreling amongst themselves and not wanting to walk in forgiveness. Someone referred them to these verses and told them that they were drinking milk from feeding bottles in the spiritual. One of them felt very insulted by that. Interestingly, she was first to walk the road of forgiveness that eventually brought peace. Do you sometimes feel you are not where you ought to be in your spiritual life? If you do, then vex and pay. I learned this vex and pay concept from my mother-in-law. She told us how a certain teacher, who was a friend to her husband, my father-in-law, had brought some fabrics from her as a gift to his wife. They had agreed on a payment plan, but he kept defaulting. Yet, he would visit his friend, my father-in-law, quite regularly. After a while, my mother-in-law realized he was taking undue advantage and decided to remind him of his indebtedness whenever he came to visit. At first, the teacher debtor laughed it off. But after a while, he started feeling embarrassed by the constant nagging. One day, with feigned anger, he said to my mother-in-law, "Mama, I will vex so." My mother-in-law replied, "It's okay, vex and pay." Listen again to the scripture. There has been enough time for you to be teachers, yet you still need someone to teach you the first lessons of God's message. Instead of eating solid food, you still have to drink milk. Anyone who has to drink milk is still a child, without any experience in the matter of right and wrong. Solid food, on the other hand, is for adults, who through practice are able to distinguish between good and evil. These words haunted me once upon a time.
If you feel these verses are relevant to you, why not consider the areas of your life in which you are not really applying yourself? Let us consider our family relationships, or maybe work, or even church relationships. Let us consider how we can use what we know and have to develop ourselves in the service of God and man. We must intentionally apply what we know about God to live in ways that are pleasing to Him. This is eating solid food. It is walking in righteousness. Let us pray. O God, I confess I should not be where I am now. Help me to use what I have learnt of you from your word to walk in a way that pleases you more and more. In Jesus' name, Amen. As we end today's reflection, let us make this declaration. We shall no longer be seen as drinking milk. We shall be numbered among those who eat solid food and have grace to discern what is the good, pleasing, and perfect will of God, and to walk in it. For Jesus' sake. And everybody said, Amen. Thank you so much for joining us this morning. We hope you have a glorious day today. Be blessed.

Adamawa, Akwa Ibom, Anambra, Bauchi, Bayelsa, Benue, Borno, Cross River, Delta, Ebonyi, Edo, Ekiti, Enugu,

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1: On the day of Belu, she akura. Aeshina ki wangesha wepa.

For great is the Lord and is greatly to be praised. 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

Adam, come on. Ika, iki, kiki, kiki, kiki, kiki, kiki, kiki, kiki, kiki, kiki, kiki, kiki, kiki, kiki, kiki, kiki, kiki, kiki, kiki, kiki, kiki, kiki, kiki, kiki, kiki, kiki, kiki, kiki, kiki, kiki, kiki, kiki, 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

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Oh God, for his name's sake, though I walk, oh King, the belly that's certain to the valley of the shadow of death, I shall fear no evil. Because he will dwell in the secret place of the Most High, shall abide under the Son of the Almighty.

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1: It's so good to be with you again this year. I'm excited for Kingdom Restoration Conference 2022 because I really believe this is a season when the Lord is just cleaning up his church and getting rid of some things that have crept in through the last season. And it's a time to be restored and cleaned up and just have our hearts in a place that we just feel refreshed, feel like we're ready to move into the next season. Femi, Mina, thank you so much for hosting this. Thank you for inviting me to be a part of it. I just bless your investment into the kingdom of God and into Nigeria in particular. I just believe that there is a deposit that is growing in this nation that is going to see great fruit, not only within the nation, but I know that you are sending missionaries around the world and that there is a voice that's coming out of Nigeria and that voice is going to be fire. So I'm grateful to be a part of it. And right now I just pray that the fire of God really would fall in the meeting where you're at, the whatever hall you happen to be in, wherever you're listening. I just pray that the fire of God would begin to fall. And so, Lord, I do right now, I just give you this message and I pray that your heart would be communicated to all those who are listening, that they would have ears to hear and hearts to receive from you. In Jesus' name, amen. So I want to talk today a little bit about what it is to have a supernatural call in the kingdom of God. And how many of you actually believe that you have a supernatural call? Sometimes it's easy to think someone else has a supernatural call. Someone else, you know, we look at healing ministry or whatever the different things are, and we think that's for someone else, maybe not for us. But I want to encourage you, if that's you today, I want to encourage you that if you're a Christian, you are called to the supernatural. The very core tenets of our faith are supernatural. We believe that a God who is uncreated created everything that is out of the power of his words. And all matter around us was created by this uncreated God. That's supernatural. That's very supernatural. And then within this creation, he created us and we fell. And then God had a plan from the very beginning that the scripture says that from the beginning, from the foundation of the earth, Christ was crucified. And so we see that God came in human flesh and in the incarnation. You know, this is a supernatural thing that happened, that when Mary as a virgin conceived a child, that's totally supernatural. And for God, the infinite God who created everything that is, to take on human flesh and become finite, and become just a human being, become his own creation, this is just very, very supernatural. So, you know, we don't have to shy away from this idea of the supernatural. Jesus died on the cross, was buried on the third day. He rose again. This is the core tenets of our faith. He rose again on the third day and triumphed over death. That is a supernatural, you know, that doesn't happen in our world in a natural rhythm of life. That doesn't happen, but with the power of God, it happens. In a supernatural world, that happens. And then he ascended on high and sent down his Holy Spirit, that his presence now lives with us. And it's this Spirit of God in us that dwells in us, that we are now his temple. The very tenets of our faith, what it means to be a Christian, it is all supernatural. So I'm going to encourage you today to just begin to change the way that you look at the world, that it's not just about healing testimonies. It's not just a call for somebody else, but to be a Christian is to step into a supernatural lifestyle. And in that process, you know, I remember first feeling called to ministry, feeling called to walk into a supernatural kind of calling. And I went to the Global School of Supernatural Ministry. I loved it. It was a great time in my life of really learning more of God, pressing into his presence, and then also seeing what God could do through my life and begin to believe in something more than what I had ever thought or imagined. And in that process, one of the things we did, one of the life-transforming things we did, is we read the Bible from beginning to end in 9 months. And so sometimes I'd be up late at night. I don't know if you've ever done that, but you have to to read 15 minutes a day. And if you miss a day, it becomes 30 minutes. And so there's a lot of reading. And so I remember one night I was up late, probably, 4 o'clock in the morning. So maybe up early, reading my Bible. And as I read through Exodus, I came upon a passage. I had read it many times, but I had never actually seen it. I had never stopped to really think about what was being said. And so I'm going to build up to this passage that I saw, but I want to look at the story of Moses and the call of Moses, because Moses had a supernatural call. And so for those of us, which is all of us, that have this supernatural call, that we're called to partner with the Holy Spirit of God and see signs and wonders and begin to prophesy over people and begin to move in a realm, a spiritual realm that we can't do in our own natural strength, but by the power of God who lives in us, we move in these things. And so all of us have this call, but I want to look at the call of Moses. And so we see that Moses was a man who he shouldn't have lived. Pharaoh was kind of downsizing, getting rid of some of the Hebrew slaves. And so he was having the male sons that were being born, he was having them killed. But Moses was spared because of the faith of his mother and because of just the love and compassion of Pharaoh's daughter. And she took him in and he was raised in Pharaoh's palace. He was raised with all the education of a prince. And there was a day that came as an adult when he saw an Egyptian slave master beating the Hebrew slave. And this call to be a deliverer, this call to see something that is unjust and do something about it was on Moses' life. And when he saw this injustice, he took the matter into his own hands, not empowered by the Holy Spirit, but in his own strength. And he did what he could do. He killed the Egyptian master and, kind of hit him, hoped nobody would know about it. Well, the next day, there's two Hebrews that are fighting, and Moses tries again to be a judge. It's the call on his life. It's who he is. And he tries to enter into this call. And one of the slaves says to him, "Who are you? Who are you to say, interfere in what we're doing here? Are you going to kill us as you killed the man yesterday?" Well, at that moment, then Moses knew, oh my goodness, I have been caught. I am not a free man anymore. And he has to run. And he spends the next 40 years hiding in the desert. He develops a new life. He gets married. He has children. He's tending the sheep of his father-in-law. And, sometimes we think we're called to one thing and suddenly we find ourselves in a whole different lifestyle. Well, I want to encourage you, if that's you, that God has a purpose and a plan for you, and his purposes and his plans will come to pass. We just need to be faithful in the process. We need to be faithful wherever we're at, whether it looks like what we think is going to happen, what we think is God's call is manifesting, or if it's nowhere to be seen. If you think you've already failed and you have been counted out, I want to tell you that God can still do in your life what he's called you and he's created you to do. We just need to be faithful to him and faithful to those who are around us. Well, Moses was being faithful to his father-in-law. He's out tending the sheep and he's up on the mountain. And as he's looking for the sheep, suddenly he sees a bush that's burning. But when he really turns aside, he realizes this bush is not being consumed by the fire. And then, this is a supernatural encounter that he has. And suddenly he hears the voice of God coming from the bush saying, "Moses, Moses." Right? And it becomes this calling that God is calling him into an encounter with himself, an encounter with the living God. Isn't it what your heart hungers for? We want to encounter him. And Moses was having an encounter. And we know this story very well, but Moses encounters God and God begins to speak to him about the slavery and the abuse of the Hebrew slaves in Egypt. Now, Moses was very familiar. He had already tried, he had seen it. He knew it was wrong. He had tried to do something about it. But what he didn't know is that God saw and that God heard the cries of the people and that God actually cared about what was happening. Moses didn't know because this had been going on for 400 years. He didn't know that God wanted to do something about it. And he certainly didn't know that God wanted to do something through Moses. Maybe there's things going on in Nigeria right now, and you're thinking, man, does God even see this? Does he hear our cries? Does he hear our prayers? Well, I'm telling you right now, I'm declaring over Nigeria that God hears your cries. He sees the injustice. He sees the things that are happening that are not right. And God is for you, and he wants to do something about it. And he's raising up deliverers. He's raising up men and women who have his heart, and he's going to send you because it's going to be you. That's the surprising thing. We think, God, you need to do something about this. And God says, perfect. I would love to use you. And there's a call going out right now for people to rise up in partnership with God, not in our own strength, not in just what we think is right, but really being obedient to the voice of the Lord, becoming his mouthpiece and speaking his peace over your nation. And I just, if that's you, I want you to lift your hands, because I really feel like there's an anointing on this, that there is an anointing for those who are just called to really be a mouthpiece for peace in Nigeria. So Father, I bless those with their hands up right now. I pray that you would just anoint their hands. You would anoint their mouths. You would anoint their eyes, Lord, that they would see the way you see. Lord, I pray right now for their minds, that you would bless their thinking, that they would think the way you think. They would hear you speaking, and Lord, they would speak what they hear you speak. In Jesus' name, may there be a blessing and an anointing on their lives to really be your mouthpieces. Amen. Well, this is what Moses is finding out, that God wants to use him. And Moses is not happy about the call. I don't know about you, if you're feeling that tug in your heart. I don't know, maybe you're thinking, yes, amen, Jesus, I am your person. But maybe you're not. Maybe you're thinking, oh, I don't know what's going to happen with my family. What's, you know, there's all the excuses. And Moses had a lot of excuses, and he began to go down the list of why he was not the right person for God to call. He started just with, God, who am I that you would use me? Now, we know Moses had a first-rate education, and yet that wasn't enough for him. He knew the culture of Egypt, but he had already been there. He had already failed the assignment. He had already failed at what he felt the Lord calling him to do. And he did not want to go back and try again. But that's what faith looks like. It looks like getting back up, casting your net in the sea, even though you fished all night, just because you heard the command of the Lord to try it again. And so here's Moses being called to try it again. And he's saying, God, who am I that you would send me? And I love God's response, because God doesn't tell Moses who he is. We have a lot of teaching about knowing our identity in the body of Christ, and that is important. We need to know that we're sons and daughters of God, but that's not the answer that God gave Moses. The answer he gave Moses was, I am who I am. He was saying, Moses, it's not about who you are. It is about the God who's going with you. Who are you? You're the man that God has chosen and is sending, and with whom God goes. And so we know that when we go into a situation, if God goes with us, if God is for us, who can be against us, right? So Moses now, he's hearing from the Lord, and he's saying, well, God, I don't know, how is this going to work? And so God gives him the plan. He tells him, you're going to go to Pharaoh, and I want you to say this, and Pharaoh's not going to receive it. So then the plague's going to happen. And he tells him the whole strategy that is about to unfold. And Moses says, well, they're not going to believe me when I come and I say that God, that I am sent me, that the God of the universe has sent me. Nobody's going to believe me. How are they going to know? And so God gives Moses some supernatural signs. First, he says, Moses, what do you have in your hand? What is it that you're holding? What is it in your life that you have that you think isn't worth anything? But it's something to give to the Lord and to offer to him. Well, Moses had a staff, and he threw his staff down, and the staff became a snake. Right? And Moses ran away, but God said, pick it up by the tail. So Moses picks up the snake, and it becomes a staff again. Supernatural. This is a supernatural act that's happening. And then Moses is, he's told to put his hand in his cloak. So he puts his hand in his cloak, and then he pulls it out, and it's leprous, and it's a diseased hand. He puts it back in his cloak. He pulls it out, and all of a sudden it's healed. And so Moses is getting a foretaste of this supernatural ministry that he's about to step into. And it's an amazing thing. And, still, even with these signs and wonders, Moses still does not feel confident enough to go back. And he says, God, why would you use me? I am not eloquent. he comes up with all kinds of excuses, and none of them are good enough for God. God has an answer and a response. And as Moses, you know, God is very patient with us. We may have our reasons why we think we can't do what God's calling us to do. And he will work with us and he will answer us and he'll give us the assurance that we need. But there comes a point when we have to move in what he's called us to do. And eventually God gets angry with Moses and Moses agrees. And so now Moses has a call from God and he's been commissioned to go back to Egypt and deliver the Hebrew people, right? They've 400 years of oppression and they're about to be set free. This is God's plan. It's his purpose. And then we come to a passage, this passage that I mentioned that I was reading late at night when I was at the Global School of Supernatural Ministry. And it's found in Exodus chapter 4, verses 24 to 26. It says, "At a lodging place on the way, the Lord met him and sought to put him to death. Then Zipporah took a flint and cut off her son's foreskin and touched Moses' feet with it and said, 'Surely you are a bridegroom of blood to me.' So he let him alone. It was then that she said, 'A bridegroom of blood,' because of the circumcision." Now, it's a gruesome passage, but I remember reading that and I thought, God, this doesn't make any sense. Does that make sense to you that God would call someone, he would commission them, have this long conversation about the play-by-play of what Pharaoh is going to do, what Moses needs to do, and then show up to kill the person? Like, you know, I can understand maybe God shows up to kill him if Moses is arguing, but God didn't show up then, right? He answered and he was patient with Moses. But when Moses is actually obeying, God shows up to kill him. And I thought, God, this doesn't make any sense. Why would you do this? Why would you call and commission someone and then try to kill them? Now, the answer lies in what the answer was for Moses and his family in that moment, right? It was the circumcision of his son. So to really understand it, we have to understand what circumcision was. And if we look into Genesis 17, verses 8 to 10, we see the sign of circumcision. It was a covenant between God and Abraham. It says, "Then God said to Abraham, 'I will give to you and to your offspring after you the land of your sojournings, all the land of Canaan for an everlasting possession, and I will be their God. As for you, you must keep my covenant, you and your descendants after you for the generations to come. This is my covenant with you and your descendants after you, the covenant you are to keep. Every male among you shall be circumcised." Now, there was a promise between God and Abraham, and that promise had to do with the promised land. And we often talk about entering into our promises. How many of you want to enter into your promises? You have promises over your life. There's promises over Nigeria, and God fully intends to bring those promises to pass. You know, just hold on to them because God is faithful. The one who's declared it is faithful. But as you're entering into your promise, Moses now is the fulfillment of this prophetic word to Abraham. What God had promised, what he had covenanted with Abraham to cause to make happen, Moses is now the one who's going to lead the people into the promise. And we see that there was a sign of covenant. God is keeping his side of the promise. And Moses was not fulfilling his part of the bargain. He's not fulfilling his side of the covenant promise that all the sons and all the offspring of Abraham were to be circumcised. And so what is the solution? God shows up to kill Moses because his son is not circumcised, which is the sign of covenant. And there is something about when we enter into the promises of God, that there is a higher level of accountability, that things we got away with yesterday, we will not get away with tomorrow, because we're about to enter into some fulfilled promises. You know, there's promises that are over our families, over our nations. This was a promise that had been there for 400 years. And when the time is right, God fulfills his promises and he keeps his end of the bargain and he wants us to keep our end. And so we see that circumcision was the answer for Moses, for his family, for the Jewish people, because that was the sign of the covenant. Well, as New Testament, New Covenant believers, we have a new sign. No longer is it a sign of the male, the man in the Hebrew tribe being circumcised, but now it is every person, male and female. After the cross of Jesus Christ, there's an inclusion of male and female, and that they are to have circumcised hearts. And we see that this is the plan of God from the very beginning. What he had created as a covenant in the under the old covenant, it was a sign and a symbol of what he was about to bring to pass in the days ahead, where there was a changing of heart. We see in Deuteronomy chapter 30, verse 6, it says, "And the Lord your God will circumcise your heart and the heart of your offspring, so that you will love the Lord your God with all your heart and with all your soul, that you may live." I love that. I mean, I want to love the Lord with all my heart and with all my soul. And here is Moses talking to the people. Now, Moses is very aware of what circumcision is all about and how important it is, because I read past Exodus 4:24 probably 50 times in my life before I ever really saw it. But Moses lived that experience. When God shows up to kill you because of something, you're going to get the lesson pretty strongly. And here is Moses. He is a man who understands circumcision. And he's saying, but that isn't what it's about. What it really is about, what God is really after, is your heart. And he wants your heart, and he's going to change your heart. And he's going to do that so that you can truly love him the way that he deserves to be loved, and the way that you can't do it on your own, but he'll do it through you. And so we see the Lord your God will circumcise your heart and the heart of your offspring. Now, I want to encourage you right now. Please listen to that passage that I'm reading. And the Lord your God will circumcise your heart. Who does it? It's not something that we work up in our own strength. We don't just go and try to, you know, make it happen. We don't change our own hearts. But God comes and he circumcises our hearts. I'm going to give you a lot of scripture for this, because I want you to get that this isn't, it's not just a peripheral thing in the body of Christ. This isn't just a good message that I'm sharing with you. This is very core and central to the very gospel and plan of God from the very beginning of the founding of the earth. You know, that Jesus was crucified. His plan was to restore us, to redeem us back to our original value, right? This is Kingdom Restoration Conference. He is restoring us back to the people who were created in the image of God, that he is changing our hard hearts into soft hearts. So I'm going to lay out a biblical foundation for this, and really so that we can understand that there was prophetic promises over the nation of Israel. And God made all these promises, and thousands of years later, we are living in the fulfilled promises. We are living in the promised land because he has come and lived to live in our hearts. Jeremiah 31:30. So the prophet of Israel, he is saying, "I will put my law within them, and I will write it on their hearts, and I will be their God, and they shall be my people." Right? He doesn't just want us to follow the letter of the law, but he wants us to be living epistles, that the lives that we live, the hearts that we have, are displaying really the beauty and the holiness of our God. In the New Testament, Romans 2:29, it says, "A true Jew is one whose heart is right with God. And true circumcision is not merely obeying the letter of the law. Rather, it is a change of heart produced by God's Spirit. And a person with a changed heart receives praise from God, not from people." I love it. I love this. It's a true circumcision is not merely obeying the letter of the law. Rather, it is a change of heart produced by who? Produced by God's Spirit. And so then we see in Galatians 6:15, it doesn't matter whether we have been circumcised or not. What counts is whether we have been transformed into a new creation. It's not about the outward symbol. It is about the inner transformation of the person. In Colossians 2:11, when you came to Christ, you were circumcised, but not by a physical procedure. Christ performed a spiritual circumcision, the cutting away of your sinful nature. Who does it this time? It's Christ. He comes and he cuts away that hard-heartedness. He cuts away the sin that keeps us bound. We're no longer slaves to sin, but we've been set free. We're now slaves to righteousness. And so we see that there is we have three different passages now. One says that God will come and change your heart, right? Deuteronomy 30, verse 6. Then we have the passage in Romans 2, 29, that says it's a work of the Holy Spirit who comes and lives in you. And now we have Colossians 2, 11, that says Christ performs this. He is the one who does this thing. He did it on the cross. He nailed the sin to the cross, and he has given us the transformation because of what he has done. So what we see is this is not a work that we change our own hearts. It's not a work of effort, because that is keeping the letter of the law. What we can do in our own strength is really trying to keep the letter of the law. But what we, it's not the outward works. It's the inner working that God does in our hearts. And all we have to do is say, God, I surrender to you. I ask you to come and change my heart. I ask you, Lord, to come into my heart. I want to be you to be Lord. I want you to have my heart. And maybe you need to pray that today. Maybe it'll be the first time you've ever prayed it. Jesus, come into my heart and transform it. Cut away the sinful nature. Father, I'm sorry for all that I've done wrong. I'm sorry, God, for all that I've done, for that sin. And I ask you to transform my heart. And I ask you to make me a new creation. I pray that you would send your Holy Spirit, that you would send your Son and Jesus, that you would be Lord of my life. And maybe you pray that for the first time. And if that's the case, I want you to find someone and tell them and talk to them. But maybe it's not the first time you've prayed it, but you know, every day, we pick up our cross and we follow Jesus. Every day we choose to follow him. Every day we come and we ask him to renew our hearts, because it is a process. It's not something we do one time. But, you know, we pray that prayer for a first time, but then we pray it again and we pray it again and we pray it again, because it is a transformation process. Now, the work is finished. Jesus died on the cross once for all. He finished the work. And yet we are still fully growing and maturing in the process that he began in us. He who began a good work in us will see it through to completion. And so we believe in what Jesus did on the cross. Now we need to apply it in our lives. And we see that this circumcision of the heart, it really is leading us from a sinful life into a life of holiness and a life of purity and a life that really where we're being transformed into the very image of Christ. I remember when I was in small group at the Global School of Supernatural Ministry, I was with classmates and we were praying one morning. And as we were praying, I had a picture of a heart, and it was a medical heart, like not the pretty little fun thing I drew as a little girl, but a heart that would be in somebody's chest. And I saw this hard scab around it, and I saw God come and begin to just cut away the scab. And underneath this hard scab was soft flesh. And there's something about the process that we go through. I remember, you know, when I was praying and saying, God, why would you send someone? Why would you call someone and then show up to kill them? The Lord said to me, well, Charity, isn't that how you feel? You've tasted the supernatural. You've begun to experience these things. You know, you have a call. And now it feels like I'm killing you. It feels like you're going through this process and it doesn't feel good. And I mean, for a lot of us, that's been the last several years, that we thought God was going to do things one way, and then things happened that were out of our control. We weren't expecting to have happen. And we're like, God, what is going on? I thought it would be A, and now I'm at Z. And so, you know, God is coming and he is removing, he's doing a work in our hearts. And if we will submit to the process, and it doesn't mean that all that's happening around us is from God, but in the midst of chaos, God is working a good work in you. And so if we will submit to him in the process, he can use it all to change us and to transform us into his image, more and greater and greater likeness of Christ. I pray that for you today, that it's greater and greater likeness of Christ. Then we move on to Ezekiel 36, chapter 36, verses 25 to 27. It says, I will sprinkle clean water on you, and you shall be clean from all your uncleanness, and from all your idols I will cleanse you. And I will give you a new heart, and a new spirit I will put within you. And I will remove the heart of stone from your flesh and give you a heart of flesh. And I will put my spirit within you and cause you to walk in my statutes and be careful to obey my rules. Right? Isn't it beautiful that here's Ezekiel prophesying what would happen when God came in human flesh, and then, you know, die on the cross, overcome death, be raised from the dead, ascend on high, and send his Holy Spirit. And this is the work he is doing in us, as he's taking that heart of stone and from your flesh and giving you a heart of flesh. And we are the living embodiment of this promise. We are the promised land. We are the fulfillment of the promise. When you accept Jesus as your Savior, you begin to walk in the promises of God. You know, a lot of us are saying, oh, I want my promise. Well, hallelujah. We are the promise. We are walking in the fulfillment of the promise that God made to Ezekiel and through Ezekiel. Isn't that a beautiful thing? Isn't it amazing? I mean, just pause a moment and think about, like, I am what Ezekiel prophesied. I have that heart of flesh. He took the heart of stone away, and he has transformed my heart. And he is doing that, renewing us day by day. And he's doing it for you. And I just love it. It's so beautiful that he comes and he transforms us. A number of years ago, I had a very quick dream. And in the dream, there was a woman who was about to give birth. And I knew it was a water birth. And I knew that the baby's name was going to be Kara or Karina. Now, maybe you know people with that name. I had never met anyone named Karina. But when I looked it up on the internet, and I found both names mean pure. And I believe there is something that God is birthing on the earth, and it is going to be born of the water and born of the Spirit. And it is going to be a pure movement. There is a revival coming. And I believe it's in the United States, and I believe it's in Nigeria, and I believe it's coming to Europe, and I believe it's coming to Asia, and it's coming to South America, that revival fires are coming. And it's going to look like a new birth experience for those who have not been able to live in purity and holiness because they have hearts of stone. God's going to bring forth a new birth, and it's going to be a birthing into the purity of the Word of God. And we see this born again experience being a water birth in John chapter 3, verses 3-5. It says, Jesus answered him being Nicodemus. He said, truly, I say to you, unless one is born again, he cannot see the kingdom of God. Nicodemus said to him, how can a man be born when he is old? Can he enter a second time into his mother's womb and be born? Jesus answered, truly, truly, I say to you, unless one is born of water and the Spirit, he cannot enter the kingdom of God. Hallelujah. Like there's this born again experience that is coming, and it's powerful, and it is because of the cross of Jesus Christ, and it is because of the power of the Holy Spirit that he sends to dwell in our hearts. And I mean, he did not leave us alone. He did not leave us as orphans. When Jesus ascended, when he went to the right hand of the Father, he sent his Holy Spirit to be with us, that he dwells in us by his Spirit. Romans 8:1 says, there is therefore now no condemnation for those who are in Christ Jesus. Whatever was of the past is of the past. We are now new creations, and there's no condemnation because we are not living according to the letter of the law. We are not trying to be good enough. It's not our own effort. It is a work of God in us, and we live by the Spirit. And so there's no longer condemnation. There is just transformation. When we see that we are not, you know, when we are not measuring up, when we're not living at the place that we should be living, we confess our sins. And John says he's faithful and just to forgive our sins, and then not just forgive us, but then actually cleanse us of all unrighteousness. He washes away the sin. He washes it away in the water. He washes it away in the blood of Christ, that the sin is washed away. If there's sin going on in your life right now, if you fell, if you are feeling shame for something going on in your life, maybe you lost your temper with someone, maybe there's major sin in your life, minor sin, you know, we put these major and minor, but for God, it's all falling short of the glory of God. But there's no condemnation. There's just a recognition. God, I fell short today. Come and change my heart. I need more of you. And God, I pray that you do begin to change hearts and just bring us into a place, God, where we can walk in true holiness, that we would walk in the model, in the image of Christ, that we would live in the purity, that people would begin to see something truly different about us, that we would walk in a different spirit, in a different way than others. Hebrews 10:22 says, "Let us draw near with a true heart in full assurance of faith, with our hearts sprinkled clean from an evil conscience and our bodies washed with pure water." God is calling us into his presence. He has made a way for us. It is this beautiful thing that, you know, Psalm 24 asks the question, who may ascend the hill of the Lord? Who may come into his holy presence? Who may be there? I mean, who can come into the holy presence of a holy God? And it gives the answer in verses 3 and 4. It says, in verse 4, it says, "He who has clean hands and a pure heart, who has not lifted up his soul to falsehood and has not sworn deceitfully." He who has clean hands, so clean hands means you haven't done outward actions. You haven't done anything to your neighbors. You haven't lied. You haven't cheated. You haven't murdered. And he who has clean hands and a pure heart, that pure heart is that inner transformation, the change of heart on the inside, that your thoughts are pure and your words are pure and what is coming out of you is pure. Who may ascend into the presence of God, who has clean hands and a pure heart? Now, the Bible says that all have sinned and fallen short of the glory of God. And so who is good enough to come into his presence? None of us have clean hands and a pure heart, except by the cross of Jesus Christ, where he cleanses us and he sprinkles us clean and he washes us clean and he makes us, he gives us the very thing we need to come into his presence. He gives us his righteousness, that we're clothed in his righteousness. And when we come into his presence, verse 5 in Psalm 24, I love this. It says, "He who comes into the presence of God, he shall receive a blessing from the Lord and righteousness from the God of his salvation." And so we see the work of Jesus on the cross qualifies us to come into the presence of God. But once we come into his presence, he gives us what we need to stay there. He gives us righteousness. He transforms us. He blesses our lives. He begins to transform us into his image. And so if you fell short, if you fall short, if you have this shame, condemnation, the condemnation, I command it to go in the name of Jesus. Just conviction that, oh, God, I am not measuring up to your holy standards. And as we sense that, we don't want to run away. We want to run to him, because Jesus qualified us to enter the presence of God, that we come before his throne, and it's there that we are transformed. It's in his very presence. So I invite you today into the presence of God. Come into his holy presence, because this is what we want. This is what we desire, is to come into his presence, that we want to have hearts that are transformed into the image of Christ, that we want to live lives that are truly reflective of the beauty of holiness, of who God is, that we have clean hands, that our outward actions are pure and kind and good, and that we have just pure hearts, contrite hearts, the Bible says. In Psalm 51, God says that the sacrifices of God are a broken spirit, a broken and a contrite heart. These, O God, you will not despise. You know what a contrite heart is? If that word contrite means to be broken down, not just broken, but broken and crushed to the point of dust. I mean, just if you think about a woman's face powder, this is the dust that the Bible is talking about, that our hearts have been so, they are not hearts of stone anymore, but they are soft and they are malleable and they are pure in his presence. And as we come into him, you know, Jesus is a bridegroom, and he is looking for a bride without spot or wrinkle. Ephesians 5, 25 to 27. This is Paul's instruction to the church. It says, "Husbands, love your wives as Christ loved the church and gave himself up for her, that he might sanctify her, having cleansed her by the washing of water with the word, so that he might present the church to himself in splendor without spot or wrinkle or any such thing, that she might be holy and without blemish." Jesus is coming back for a pure and spotless bride. Now, he came and he died to make us holy, to make us righteous. But we as Christians, you know, when we accept him, The Holy Spirit comes and lives in our hearts. Jesus lives in our hearts by the Holy Spirit. And a transformation begins to happen, that those who are in Christ have become new creations. The old has passed away. Behold, all things become new. And God is creating and he's transforming us into his image. And it's this beautiful process where he is going to have a bride without spot or wrinkle. And we can live in, you know, sometimes we think, well, God is gracious and he'll forgive me. Well, yes, he will, but God isn't a fool and he's not going to be mocked either. And so he knows the difference between when we are trying our best to live for him versus when we're doing things our own way and taking advantage of his grace. He knows the difference. And he's calling us to be people who live and not just falling here and there, but really truly living in the purity that we can only achieve through him. And so that's what I want to pray for, that there would be that you would have that new creation experience if you've never experienced it before. If there's sin, the wrong motivations in your heart, and sometimes that scab on your heart, it's not because of sin in your life, it's because of sin in somebody else's life. And it is something that they did to you, that people have hurt you, and your heart grows hard and weary in the battle. And so you just allow your heart to be a little bit hard so that you don't hurt so much when people abuse and do the things that they do. But God doesn't want us to have hard hearts for any reason. He doesn't want it there because of rebellion, and he doesn't want it there because we've been hurt. And so this is where, you know, we come into places and we come into the sozo and the inner healing, and there's things in life that really hurt, but God is good and he will take care of your heart. And so if that's you today, I just want you to put your hand on your heart and say, God, just come transform my heart. And for others, there's a call over your life that I was talking about Moses, you were thinking of the call, and maybe it's a call that you need to say yes to. It's a call that you need to begin to move into. Maybe it's a call that you have been saying yes, and you have been battling, and you're tired and you're weary. Well, God wants to touch our hearts today, and he wants to touch us wherever we're at on that spectrum, and maybe you're on multiple places, but I want to pray for you right now. If you will just put your hands on over your hearts and Father, right now, I bless all that are listening. I pray that you would fall with fire all across Nigeria. Lord, I

righteousness, that you have made us righteous. God, I pray that you would begin to transform, that you would set people free from the things that have held them. Lord, I pray that there would be a transformation of hearts, that those who have been wounded, Lord, that there would be the ability to forgive right now, that you would just be the balm of Gilead, and that you would touch hearts all across Nigeria. Lord, that hearts would be softened, they would be tender, they would love as you loved, that Jesus, even while you were hanging on a cross, even when it hurt to breathe, when it hurt to speak, you spoke forgiveness. You spoke forgiveness. And right now, if there's someone in mind, if there's a hurt, just speak forgiveness, even as Jesus spoke forgiveness. Lord, I pray that you would give us the grace and the empowerment to forgive our enemies, to forgive those who have hurt us. And Lord, we bless them now in the name of Jesus. We ask your blessing to be upon them, that they would encounter the living God. We ask, God, that those who are not operating in the purity and holiness of God would have an encounter with a pure and holy God, and that you would begin to transform lives all across Nigeria. God, I pray that there would be fire in our hearts, and there would be purity in our hearts. And God, we would be a symbol to them of who you are, that we would be Christ on the earth, living and breathing, serving our neighbors, loving them well, and forgiving them well, in Jesus' name. And God, for those who have a call in their lives, that have that deliverer's call, to have that children's ministry call, to have that family anointing, to have that government anointing, whatever the call is in all the areas of their lives, Father, I pray right now you would release impartation, that you would release your grace over them. I pray that there would be fire, and I just feel like fire is going to fall in the room even as you hear the sound of this. And Father, I pray that there would be fire that would be released in the room, that there would be impartation, that you would set people on a course for their destiny as they say yes to you, and just begin to say yes to him. Whatever that looks like for you, just say, God, I say yes. I will do what you're asking me to do. I will walk into it. Maybe for a lot of you, it's the hurt from the last couple of years that you're like, God, I want to walk into it, but I just don't have what it takes. God, I pray that you would burn away all the weariness, all the tiredness, and that you would just set people into a place of strength, of purity, that they are ready to walk and not grow weary. They're ready to run and not grow weary, that they'll mount up on wings as eagles. God, that they will soar, that they will soar, that they will soar. I pray that there would be a prophetic impartation and a prophetic anointing that would fall on everyone watching in every room right now in Jesus' name. God, I pray that there would be a prophetic release that would be upon the people, that they would be the eagles of God, that they would soar and not, they would not grow weary in this season, that you would lift them up, that those that wait upon the Lord, this is for those that wait upon the Lord. And if you're in that conference right now for kingdom restoration, you're waiting on the Lord. You're waiting to hear what he has to say to you. And so I declare over you that there's a new season, a refreshing season upon you. And it's not going to be like it was yesterday. And it's not going to be like it was last year, but it's a new season and you're stepping into something new. And so Father, I pray that you give them eyes to see, that as they soar in the heavens, because you can't see with a prophetic vision if you're on the ground. You got to get in the air. You got to get God's perspective. You've got to get up in the sky, and you can look down and you can see the world through his eyes and through his perspective. And there's a new perspective that's coming on you right now. Place your hands on your eyes. Father, I pray right now over every eye that is watching. I pray physical healing and supernaturally that you would open their eyes to the spiritual realm, that they would see the battle is not against flesh and blood, but it is against principalities and spiritual strongholds. And Father, that you're going to give them the prophetic intercession, the prophetic declaration, the prophetic wisdom and insight. Like, Father, that for the Josephs and the Mordecais that you have placed in positions of authority and power, Father, I pray that the Spirit of God would be upon them, that a prophetic unction would be on them, that they would be men and women like Moses,
to deliver the people of God from bondage, from slavery. Lord, that you are delivering us from a place of slavery from sin, and that you're releasing a birthing of a pure and holy generation. So I declare over Nigeria that there will be deliverers raised up, and there is coming forth a pure and

0: the holy generation that's going to shake the world with the sound of their voice. And so, Father, I bless my Nigerian brothers and sisters, and I just declare over them the love of God. And I just declare over you how much I love you, and I'm praying for you, and I bless you. And in Jesus' name, amen. Amen and amen. Father, we thank you for your goodness and your perfect plan. And even in this season, you have not abandoned us and you have not left us on your own. Ah, but God, you are just doing a beautiful work in all of us. And I pray that that work would continue as you continue throughout this event. I bless you in Jesus' name. Amen.
1: We bask today in the love of God. That you have loved us, Lord God, unconditionally. When we were sinners, you gave your life for us. We respond to you this morning. We love you, Father. Jesus, speak his name.

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1: Worthy.
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1: Good day, everyone. It's another opportunity to meet again as we consider the Live Big Question Series, courtesy of Alpha. Thank you again for joining us. Today is going to be special because we have a special topic to look at today. Once again, my name is Andrew Olatunji, and I'm your host on today's program. I know you may be wondering, what's Alpha? So at Alpha, our mission is to serve and equip the church in its mission of helping people discover and develop a relationship with Jesus. So we're glad you are joining us today on this special program, the Live Big Questions Series. Previously, we've looked at some of the important topics on this station. And for a lot of people who may be new to this program today, just to give you a little background to this, Alpha is a series of interactive sessions that explore the basis of Christian faith. It typically runs as a session of weekly meetings where people come together to discuss life, purpose, and faith in God in an atmosphere that is free and exciting. So on this radio program, the Live Big Question Series, we usually look at sharing with you more about Alpha, and also look a bit into some of the contents to help you understand it. Then we will also discuss with Alpha practitioners who will be sharing with us all you need to know about it. And today is not different. Last week we looked at faith, the place we look at prayer, the place of God's of prayer in the life of a believer. But today we are looking at another big topic. But before I introduce the topic for today to you, I would like to first introduce my guest. As usual, you know, I don't do this alone. I always have wonderful people in the house to support and share their experience with us. So today we have a special guest with us, and is Reverend Miracle Philip, who is a priest of the Methodist Church in Nigeria. His station is at Methodist Church Awuyaya, which is under the Wesley Chapel, Lekki. And he's here today to share with us about the experience running Alpha, and also to discuss with one of the topics that we'll be discussing today. So, Reverend Philip, we are very happy to have you here with us today. You're welcome, sir, to this program.
2: Thank you very much. Thank you very much.
1: All right. So, also with him today is another very special person who also is a member of the church, and someone who has gone through Alpha, who has a little bit of his testimony would love to share with us, his experience of how it went, and how that really blessed him. So he's there with us today, and his name is Mr. Victor Abogu. You're welcome, Mr. Victor.
3: Thank you so much. It's my pleasure.
1: All right. That's very awesome. All right. Alpha is made up of 15 sessions, just for our listener at home to know. Just to give you more information, you know, like I said, we give information about Alpha, more information before we add this practitioner to share with us their experiences. So Alpha is made up of 15 sessions, covering topics on the personality of Jesus, communion with God, person of the Holy Spirit, and the church. Questions like, who is Jesus? How can I have faith? How does God guide us? And many others like that. So it's like having a friend's hangout where we watch a video on this topic, and then we share our opinions on this, learn from one another, ask questions where we are not clear, and then we are open to disagree without feeling threatened or feeling condemned. So on this program, we'll be unpacking one of the topics and giving you a taste of Alpha. So today, the topic we're looking at is, why and how should I read the Bible? Why and how should I read the Bible? But before we dive into this conversation, so sometimes ago we had a conversation with the senior pastor of Wesley Chapel, Lekki, and then we want to know about how Alpha started in that church and their experience so far. And he shared with us about the journey over the last few years that they've been running Alpha. I would like to first share with us that session we had with him, and then we'll come back to hear from Reverend Philip and Mr. Victor about our experience running Alpha. So just give us a moment as we listen to very Reverend Ayo Richard share with us about his experience.
4: Wesley Chapel Lekki is located in Lekki, just after the second toll gate. It's under the Diocese of Lagos Methodist Church, Nigeria. We celebrated our 10th anniversary on Easter Sunday, that April 4th, by the grace of God. We are blessed with a very youthful congregation. That's because we've made it intentional to try and attract the youth to the church. And we have been really blessed taking on the Alpha course, which we started very early in the life of the church. We've been operating the Alpha course for about 8 years now. The truth is that when Alpha was first introduced to us too, we had the mindset that we was going to compete, we was going to disrupt the established tools we had. We had and we still have our Bible study. We have programs for evangelism. We have other programs for discipleship. But just looking at the features of Alpha, you know, the relaxed mood in which people gather together, we don't bring in status. Everybody comes in. You're free to express yourself. There's food, and I think, you know, it's a good structure, which we also just tested, and thank God we gave it a trial. It worked perfectly, and the testimonies coming forth have been very wonderful. I believe Alpha truly is still very relevant, despite all the different programs, different resources you have in different churches and denominations. You'll be amazed at the kind of things that come up in small group, you know, sessions, when people get to really tell you where the level of their faith is. People have been coming to church for years, and they ask you whether truly miracles still take place today. They ask you whether the things they have read in the Bible are true. But they've been coming to church for years. But when you give them the opportunity in a small group, you know, for some people, 3, 10 could be a crowd. But where you have, yes, we come to Alpha sessions, we could be 20. But by the time we have a breakout, we go into smaller groups of, say, 6, 7. And then you have about 4, 5 of such groups, you know, scattered in the meeting room. People feel comfortable. They feel relaxed. And then because of the structure of the materials that have been well prepared by Alpha, it brings out such things. It helps you to express your fears. It encourages you to ask questions, things bottled up inside of you. And by the time you start to speak, you encourage the person sitting next to you to also feel free not to think, you know, it's going to sound stupid or foolish by expressing what people could call ignorance. And when people start to talk like that, and eventually, before they leave the meeting, solutions come, answers come, they look forward to the next session. And then your faith, you now see it being, you know, you practicalize it. Your fears, your anxieties, you now feel free to discuss them, to bring them out, and then to hear solutions, which the manuals also provide.
1: All right, so we've heard from the presbyter. I want to ask you this question, Reverend Philip. I know you were the first to, after movie to Wesley Chapel, Wesley Church away I had to run in there. What led to that? Why did you decide to run in there? So my question is, why did you decide to run in that Methodist Church away? I mean, we found the story of why how it started at Wesley Chapel, Lekki. Why did you decide to run in that Wesley Methodist Church away?
2: Okay, I haven't heard the experience shared by other people who also observed or had the Alpha. We felt with the caliber of youth we have at our end at Wesley Methodist Church Awayaya, we could also venture into it. And in fact, we had to do every necessary plan to have the program, carried out. So, and with the experiences, we don't think we have any regrets so far. So I think because of the experience of others shared with us, we felt we could have deeper knowledge about what it's all about. Thank you.
1: All right. You mentioned something now, and I want to take you on that. When you said the caliber of youth that you have there, is the church predominantly a youth church? Or what do you mean by that, sir? If you just throw more light to it.
2: Yes, we have just like we have 70% youth in Nigeria, or young people from the age of 35 down.
1: Yeah.
2: Then that is our congregation is more of young people, young family and youth. The population is about 70 to 75% of the young people.
1: Wow, that's amazing. So I want to say well done for the work you are doing there among the young people, sir. So this is amazing. We're looking at this, and we'll hear more from Reverend Philip. But then I want to just also let us know, as we all know on this program, every week we look at one of the topics on Alpha. And today we're looking at a topic titled, Why and How Should I Read the Bible? So every week on our first session, we look at one topic each week. And this week we're looking at why and how should I read the Bible? We just want to give you an idea of what the content is all about so that I can begin to help you to understand how Alpha works. And I would love to read an excerpt from that. But before I read the excerpt, Reverend Philip, I know you are an ordained man of God. As a spiritual father over many, I want to ask you, why do you think Bible is important to the journey of a believer?
2: Okay, I think the Bible, one, why is important in the journey of a believer? I see it as a compass, a road pointer, something that is an informative compilation inspired of by the Holy Spirit, which shows us at least the person of God, the life that we ought to live, and where we are heading to. So it's a kind of life compass, is a road pointer. I think that is why the Bible is important in the life of the journey of a believer.
1: Thank you. So it's a pointer to lead us to guide us in our journey in life. That's very amazing. Mr. Victor, I think I would like to ask you. So you went through Alpha at Wesley Methodist Church Awayaya. Let me first ask you, before I ask you the question around the Bible that I want to ask. Why did you decide to go through the course? Why?
5: Okay. Firstly, my reverend, the Reverend Philip Minako, told me about it from the experience. He was able to tell me that this is a very important something for us to do, program for the youth. And I, being the youth president, I did this fit to carry my youth along, and we had it, and it was an awesome experience, life-changing, renewal, and impactful.
1: That's amazing. That's really good. I will still come back to where you said it was impactful. I'll still come back to ask you what the impacts are. But I would like to ask you, as someone who you are a leader of young people, as a youth president. So I know for a lot of young people, I mean, even for a lot of people generally, but I think this also applies to a lot of young people. They seem to see the Bible as a rule book. I mean, just a book full of do's and don'ts. And so rather than being able to take it as something that is important to guide them as a compass for their life, as Reverend Phillips said, they see it more like it's just a book full of what you should do and what you shouldn't do. In your experience of what leading young people, how do you think young people, especially in your context, how do they perceive the Bible? Of course, we know we are Christians and this is what we are expected to believe about the Bible, but how seriously do you see young people, taking it in your own context?
5: Okay, in my own context, my youths are believers and they don't joke with their Bible. Even the programs, the videos we have, they don't joke with their Bible. Though things has gone digital these days, they have their Bible in their mobile phone. They also come with their Bible to church. They don't really joke with the Bible. Even when we are talking, they quote the Bible. When we are discussing, they quote the Bible, the portion of the Bible, which says this, which says that. Yes, Bible is a point, as my Reverend said, that really guides us on, you know, what to do and what not to do. And it, as well, as a matter of fact, it is a holy book that directs us accordingly in our way, the way we behave, the way we do things. So that's my own point of view. Thank you.
1: Oh, thank you. Thank you so much. Thank you, sir. So now I want to follow up my question I asked you earlier on the young people's the youth responses to Alpha. So when you ran in, what was the response like? And then you mentioned that there were impacts. Will you be happy to just share some of what you see as the impact with us?
5: Okay. Each time I bring about the topic of Alpha, this happiness, there's this joy, there's this feeling that I can't wait for this day to come. You know, they feel so delighted, they feel so happy that, wow, we're doing Alpha so-and-so day. And before I would even try to get them together, they're already seated, right? They're already seated, you know, with their Bible, both mobile and physical Bible, you know, staying together, and we share ideas in the course of the Alpha program, you know, faith and some other programs, some other topics we share. You know, some of them, to an extent, do not understand that context. But as we go, as we proceed, as we break, during the breakout sessions, where we stay like four, five, or six, as the case may be, where we share ideas, you know, this one, it doesn't even matter your social class or your social status or anything. No, you know, everybody will just, you know, share his or her ideas, you know, and they get to learn from it every day that we have that program, or each time we have that program, they learn and they always come to me and say, Isidu, I enjoy this section. Thank you so much for bringing this program. So I really love it. That's the impact. Thank you.
1: Before I let you go, there's one more question I would like to ask. You know, you mentioned about the excitement in them every time you mentioned the, okay, we are going on the next topic on Alpha. Why do you think there was just that excitement? And why, in your own opinion, why do you think Alpha as a tool relates with young people? Why do you think it relates very well with young people? And they are happy to identify it, they're happy to go through it.
5: Okay. One of the reasons why they're always happy is, quite unlike some other fellowships, Alpha comes with physical food and spiritual food. Alpha is a gathering of mostly the young people. In the leaflets that we normally share in the course of the program, there's always, you see people there, you know, even the video we watch, you see people there, you see young people there, you know, contributing, you know, and always feel so excited to join and as well share the experience. So that excitement that, you know, this is young people oriented. This is people that, you know, they love that program. They don't joke with it, you know, and they see some of, you know, once they see that this is all about God, you know, they feel so delighted. This is all about sharing experiences as a young person, you know, they feel so delighted. So that's the eager, that's the excitement there. Thank you.
1: All right. Reverend Philip, I know you are the man behind this. So please, I would like to know what in your interaction with the young people, why do you think this tool was relevant to them? Why do you think it's really, I mean, just like I ask Mr. Victor, why do you think it brings that excitement to young people?
2: Yes. First, I discovered youth or young people, they like to go in their peers among their age and in their level of enlightenment, share joy with the people who would also like to share joy with them. Then apart from that physical or the aspect of the sociology, the spiritual aspect of it, when a light of the world or a light of a program spiritually shines in someone's spirit, that is this overwhelming joy. So just like somebody getting to know the person of Jesus or who Jesus is and getting to know the importance of having the Holy Spirit and all of that, or getting to know how to pray better. That is this excitement of I've learned a new thing. And it's just like normally when you go to school and you learn something and you know how to do it, you will just be bragging that, I know how to do this thing. I know this thing. I teach you. So that is just what I think was the sense behind the excitement that was found in the youth.
1: Oh, thank you so much. Just to ask you too, I know most of the, when most leaders share their experience here with us, most talks about how it was beneficial to them. But I want to ask you this question. Were there challenges you encountered in the process of trying to run Alpha? Maybe getting your resources, I don't know, whatever it is. Were there challenges you went through and you think, oh, okay, this were the challenges and this is the way that we were able to overcome those challenges?
2: Yes, there were a few challenges. Although because of the understanding that we have among ourselves, first and foremost, being a young person and having a young mind, we're able to sort out those challenges. First was sorting out for the materials in terms of getting the downloads, and then being able to play them probably from my phone to laptop, then to monitor, because sometimes you have to use either HDMI to connect the laptop to the screen, that is the television. Then another thing, although we later were able to solve that, another was the issue of distance or a venue. So we had some of the series in my house, then we had some of the series in the church. We were also trying to fix a time where it will be convenient for everybody. Of course, we know it may not be able to be convenient for everybody, but at least we are able to host on Sundays. So part of them after service, we now switch over to it and then continue. So both of these these two challenges, we're able to solve them simply because we had understanding. I would have loved to mention the aspect of the entertainment, which is also part of the the social aspect of it. I had to just sort for a few people who sponsored the entertainment. Sometimes we do moi-moi. Sometimes we do, light refreshment, like gala, mineral, and all of that. So we had to sort out for sponsors, and it was very, very good that we later, at the end of the day, carried out the AFA course.
1: That's awesome. Please, for other churches, other leaders who are listening to you now, and then they are hearing how it was a good tool for you to engage your youth, what would you say to them? For instance, they want to learn from your experience, especially from the challenges, so that they can prepare their mind for it. What would you say they need to prepare for if they want to run this?
2: Yeah, they need to prepare for, they need to look out for venue, because that will be tasking. In the case where people are coming from very far place, so they will need to look out for a better venue. Then secondly, they need to also think about what makes this the real alpha course. Because I see the real alpha course as that part of the refreshment. You know, when people are aware that at least within the 1 hour, you know, they are going to take something, you know, enjoy themselves, then they will be there. They will be there at any time you say. It's not as if they cannot afford to get those things on their own, but at least there is this communal joy that comes when you see how others are also managing their eating style. They also need to look out for the materials in terms of gadgets. When you don't have people who understands what you want to do, like it has to be somebody or some people who understand that you are actually working for a soul or some souls, then they can give out what they have in terms of materials. So they have to look out for that and try and see one or two persons who will always be there to set up. Sometimes to set up is another thing. So if people who are as busy as we are, most times, like after service, I will have to see somebody or some group of people before I can join. Then they need to be running it. If not, people may decide to, you know, go away. Just like the president said, he really did a whole lot of work in terms of trying to also appeal to people, you know. But the thing is that those who attended the first time will like to be there the second time. Because we need to increase the attendance, we need to also talk to other people. So these are the little challenges that if there were people who intend to run AFA course, put them into consideration, then it's very, very easy to do, you know, in terms of the whole program.
1: Oh, that's amazing. Thank you so much, sir, for sharing. I know that is really helpful. Some people find that helpful for them as they plan for the AFA. But what this also is highlighting, I think, is the importance of people working with a team. And thank you, Mr. Victor, for being a team to work with Reverend to make this possible. You said something earlier, Mr. Victor, around young people with their phones, most with their phone. And I know Reverend mentioned people living far away and all of that. Just a question, just out of curiosity. Have you ever considered the options of running your AFA online, Victor?
5: I have not. I have not. We most often we gather, we stay together, do it. We've not considered doing it online.
1: Okay, right. So that may be an option to explore, because it's a means. Some are running their alpha now, so it makes life much more easier, especially for those who stay far away. I remember telling someone that when you calculate how much it takes you to transport yourself from your home to this venue, it's you can spend less than that to get your data and to connect if you really want. So maybe that's something to consider. So I want to ask you a question. I don't know who is the most appropriate to ask between Reverend and Mr. Victor. Just in case someone wants to is listening to us now and is thinking, okay, they said there's food, there's video, then we discuss. I love to be in that kind of a setting. And they love to join you maybe when next you are running an alpha. What's the best way for them to connect with you or with your church? So I think Reverend, I will direct that question to you.
2: It's left for the person, because out of curiosity and having known that this is a program worth attending, we could also make an arrangement for the person, depending on the distance, to join online, just to view us being together, you know, in our cluster area where we gather. So we could, if the person is very far, we can make arrangement for him or for her to join online. That we also do that. Like the most reason why, just like President said, Mr. Victor said, why we did not consider much about the Alpha online is because we have some other online programs that we run. The youth mentor is there, the other Bible study is there, some other things, you know, we are just there. So we just felt, let's just do it physical. And that was why we were, and also some people will also say that they cannot afford data or battery and all of that. Mm-hmm. So okay. So we just stick to being physical. So if anybody wants to join us, that will not be a challenge. If the person cannot get to our end, you know, coming physical, we can make arrangements for the person to join online.
1: I hope you always post things like this on your social media, so people follow your social media can know when it's starting.
2: Of course, we can.
1: Great. So you've heard from the Reverend. You can follow them on social media, and then you'll be able to know when they're starting, and then be able to be part of that. The last question for you, Reverend. For other church leaders who may be listening now, they may be thinking, this tool is good, but it seems it's for only young people. And then my church is not like your church with 70% young people. I deal with adults and all. What would you say to them in terms of how the tool is still relevant to adults?
2: Okay, it's not Alpha, because although it's teen youth or young people, then adults also are encouraged to join Alpha. You know, is one thing to be a youth by age, another one to be a youth by mind. So is if you feel as an adult or in the adult church where you have, say, 70% to 80% adults who are from, you know, 40 years and above, well, I don't think there is any congregation that could have up to 80% adult, you know, of about that 70, 60 years and all of that. But you still have some elderly people in some churches, but not as that very much. So, but whichever case that falling, it is still something that we learn about God. There's no minute or second we spend in the presence of God trying to learn an aspect or department of him that is a waste. So I also encourage that if you have a congregation of most adults, you can also introduce Alpha course to them. you know, so that they will also follow with what we are doing.
1: All right. Thank you so much. Mr. Victor, there are other young people out there who be thinking, I'm still trying to find myself in my Christian journey. I'm not that strong believer. So even I'm not a Christian yet. I have a lot of questions around Christianity. What would you say to them about the relevance of this tool to help the questions they may be having in their hearts?
6: I think Alpha is the answer, because Alpha exposes them to some good question and answer sections. Christianity is all about you in a Christ-like attitude, adhering to the instructions of God as is scripted in the scripture. It's all about you to know the do's and don'ts, maintain it through the Holy Spirit, because at times it's not really easy, but God directs us in his will and his own way. I think Alpha can help us. It's helping and it's still helping. So young people out there who may be thinking, you know, their way around, and come through for them. Thank
1: you. Right. Thank you so much. Thank you. I know the questions on the mind of our listener may be, okay, how can I start with this app? So how can I be part of this? So if you want to run it personally for your family or friends or for yourselves or for your church, you can reach out, you can check the website, nigerian.alpha.org, to read more about it, and also to search out the materials. Or you can also reach out to the National Alpha Office through info@alpha.nigerian.org, and we will be very glad to respond to you and also support to get started. Everything you need to run your Alpha is free. 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But if you're thinking, I just want to go through Alpha. I want to just try to see if it's good for me. There are different places in Nigeria and all over the world where people are running their Alpha. But if you check nigeria.alpha.org/try, and type in your location, you may be able to find an Alpha center close to you. But if you can't find any, reach out to the National Alpha Office and they'll be able to guide you and direct you to the right part. Mr. Reverend Philip, we are very much grateful for your time with us. Thank you for creating the time out of your busy schedule to be part of this program today. Thank you so much, sir.
2: Thank you very much. Thank you very much.
1: Mr. Victor, We're glad to have you here, and we thank you for the time you spent with us. Thank you so much.
6: Thank you, sir.
1: All right. We hope that next time when we call on you, you will both be glad to join us again. Thank you so much for the time, and thank you for the good work you're doing at Wesley Methodist Church. We're praying that the Lord continue to bless the work and grow it in your hands. So our listener, thank you so much for the time. We're glad, and for having you here with us. This is where we draw the curtain. Next week, we'll be looking at another topic, which is how does God guide us? And we will be inviting another church to be here with us and share their experience on Alpha and also speak more into guidance. I'll be glad for having you here with us. See you next week, and have a wonderful, enjoy the rest of your day.

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1: Well, hello. I'm so glad to be here. I am so honored to join Lapis Lazuli Ministries for this Kingdom Restoration Conference 2022. I want to thank Femi and Mina for inviting me. What an honor and privilege it is to come to you. My name is Dr. Kim Moss, and I'm coming to you from my home state of Idaho in the United States, and I have a good word for you today. I know that we have been through a very extraordinary time, but God is up to something big in the world, and we are about to see a kingdom demonstration and the preaching of the gospel like we haven't seen in many generations. It's going to be incredible. We are going to see miracles. We're going to see the glory of God come down. And yes, we are still going to see some warfare happening. And this is where we are at. Listen, Jesus said, from the days of John the Baptist until now, the kingdom of God suffers violence, and the violent take it by force. What he was saying in that time was that every time God begins to move, there is a violent opposition that comes from the enemy. And so violent times, difficult times, hardship and challenge like we have seen in the last few years are also a sign to us that God is on the move. Listen, he has been using this time to strip away anything that has come between us and God and interfered or corrupted our worship. Isn't that right? And we have also seen God correcting things in the church, correcting things in the prophetic ministry of many. We have seen God moving in extraordinary ways in the midst of this difficult time. So be encouraged. Be encouraged. But today I want to talk to you about a little phrase that I keep hearing for you. And it goes like this. He turns the bitter into sweet. It comes from a little story in Exodus chapter 15. Now, all throughout scripture, we can hear God saying the same sort of thing. He is the one who brings reversal. He is the one who brings breakthrough. He is the one who changes everything around us. And right now, everything is changing. And we have been praying for breakthrough, haven't we? So many have been praying for breakthrough. But I think what people don't understand oftentimes is that when you pray for breakthrough, you're also going to see a breakdown. Because things have to change in order to go to the next place with God. And then we get afraid and we go, well, wait a minute. But listen, I'm telling you, if nothing changes, nothing changes. And so we need to allow things to change. But in this story, in chapter 15 of Exodus, there is significant revelation for us right now, prophetic insight and revelation for the present, which is foretelling, and for the future, which is foretelling. And so that's what I want to bring to you today. You see, this is part of the gift that God has given me and part of the mandate that is on my life as a prophetic minister. And that is to understand the times and the seasons and to ask God, what are you doing in that time so that we can understand more about what God is doing and we can join him where he's working. You see, in Ecclesiastes chapter 3, the Kohelet, the preacher, he says, there is a time for everything under the sun. There's a time for weeping, and there's a time for laughing, and there's a time for war, and there's a time for peace. There's a time for picking up stones, and there's a time for throwing away stones. He says that, and I know that you know that he says that. What he's actually telling us in that time is that every time and season is divinely appointed by God, and that there is a right action for every time and season appointed by God. And so we need to be foretelling, we prophetic ministers, many of us, we need to be understanding what is God saying for this time, and then what is the right action that we are to take for this time. So today, I felt like I was supposed to bring to you this little message, this prophetic word, this prophetic sermon about he turns bitter into sweet. You know, all of us are going to be given new doors to walk through, new beginnings, new breakthroughs. But if we are stuck in the battles and the oppositions that come, when we face bitter waters and we don't understand what God is doing, then we can't overcome. But Jesus said, be of good cheer, I've overcome the world. He has overcome everything in our lives. And so many who are listening right now, I know that you have waded through or been forced to drink of bitter waters in your life, even in the last few years, even maybe right now in your circumstances. And today, God wants to bring you both a brand new perspective and a breakthrough. He wants to turn your bitter into sweet. You see, the enemy wants to use bitter circumstances to get you stuck, to get you so discouraged and so despairing, so depressed that you become resigned to it and then apathetic about it. And then you are immobilized. And what does that mean? That means that you are not going to continue to move forward so you can receive the promises that God has over your life. That's not what God has for you, because He is a good God. He wants to bring you to the next place and to the next place. He wants you to go from strength to strength and glory to glory. But right now you might feel a little bit weak. And so what do we see in Exodus 15? We see that God is self-revealing, and He loves to reveal to us things about His love. You see, if we get stuck, if we get discouraged, if we get offended with God, then God can't bring us the needed revelation for the present and the future. And this is exactly what He wants to do right now. He knows what we need to know to navigate what is coming next. He knows what we need to know in order to bring us not just into our identity, but into the fulfillment of our purpose. And so I believe it's time for us to understand and move from identity into purpose. So let's look and listen, shall we? I want to read Exodus 15. Would you turn your Bibles with me to Exodus chapter 15? Just a very short passage of scripture, starting in verse 22. Ready? It goes like this. Then Moses made Israel set out from the Red Sea, and they went into the wilderness of Shur. They went 3 days into the wilderness, and they found no water. When they came to Marah, they could not drink the waters of Marah because it was bitter, and therefore it was named Marah. And the people grumbled against Moses, saying, what shall we drink? And he cried to the Lord, and the Lord showed him a tree, a log, and he threw it into the water, and the water became sweet. And there the Lord made for them a statute and a rule, and there he tested them, saying, if you will diligently listen to the voice of the Lord your God and do what is right in his eyes and give ear to his commandments, keep all of his statutes, I will put none of the diseases on you that I put on the Egyptians, for I am the Lord your healer. What's happening in this passage of scripture? Well, they went 3 days. This word, 3 days, this period of time, 3 days, was very important. Verse 22 says, Moses made Israel set out from the Red Sea. They went into the wilderness of Shur. They went 3 days. That was how far. They went 3 days. 3 days. It's more than just a timing, people of God. It's a signal to point to something else, something of special significance, something of revelation. 3 days after a major breakthrough. Do you understand that they had just set out from the Red Sea, where they had just had this most major breakthrough? It is actually the most major breakthrough in all of the Old Testament. It was the great Exodus. Exodus 15, 21 says, and Miriam sang to them a song, sing to the Lord, He has triumphed over Egypt. He has triumphed gloriously, and the horse and the rider have been thrown into the sea. You see, Exodus was this major breakthrough. How long had they moaned and cried out to the Lord to be saved, for a breakthrough, for a deliverance? How long had they clung to the promises that God had made to Abraham, their father? Oh, for 400 years. 400 years they had been under affliction. They had been under bondage and oppression to Egypt, the 10 plagues, the near capture of the Red Sea. They'd gone through all of this. Imagine the stress, the anxiety, the loss, the grief, the uncertainty of this move of God. And it was a move of God. And the promises of a life of abundance. It was over now. It was shifted now. It was released. There was a new life. There was a new mission. Everything is going to be different now. You know that's how they felt. They thought, we walked through that Red Sea on dry land. The enemy has been defeated. We're home free. It's downhill from here. And all we are going to do now is go from strength to strength and glory to glory. And so it begins. It's a new beginning. And we're off. We crossed over. We left the enemy behind. And God has revealed himself to us as a deliverer. And now they go 3 days into the wilderness. And these same words are found at the beginning of the Exodus story. This is very interesting. Exodus 3:18 and 8:28, it says, "Please let us go into the wilderness 3 days that we may worship the Lord our God." You see, that was when Moses came before Pharaoh and he's asking him to let his people go. And he's asking, "Let us go 3 days into the wilderness so we can worship our God." 3 days, it's pointing to the fulfillment of the promise. Fulfillment of the promise of worshiping God on the mountain, receiving their true identity as a treasured possession of God, a holy nation, kingdom of priests, not slaves to a hard taskmaster. Oh no. It was pointing to the fulfillment of the promise of being given a land of milk and honey. Fulfillment of the promise of stepping into an abundant life under the rule and the reign of Yahweh. Not Pharaoh, not a hard taskmaster, oh, not an oppressor. 3 days, it was the request made of Pharaoh and was rejected. But now it was being fulfilled. They were getting their opportunity. The time was brand new. It was right now. Now was the time of fulfillment of the promise. You can almost hear them singing, can't you? "How great is our God. Sing with me, how great is our God." Oh, you can just hear. Or maybe they were singing.

to break every chain, break every chain, break every chain. Oh, the chains of their hard taskmaster, the chains of their oppression had been broken, and now they're going 3 days into the wilderness. They've had a breakthrough, and they go 3 days, and what do they find? No water. Imagine their surprise after all they've been through. Here they are, 3 days into their new journey with a taste of victory still in their mouth, the first installment of the fulfillment in their hand, a divine purpose in their mind. And what do they find 3 days in the wilderness? They find Marah. Exodus 15:23, when they came to Marah, they could not drink the waters of Marah because it was bitter, and therefore it was named Marah. 3 days. 3 days journey from the greatest breakthrough ever recorded. 3 days into the wilderness of unknowns, led by a pillar of cloud by day and a pillar of fire by night. 3 days into this new beginning filled with purpose and expectation. 3 days into the wilderness and another bitter experience. Seriously? It was not at all what the people were expecting. It was not at all what the readers of the story are expecting. It sort of knocks the wind out of you. It pulls the rug out from under you. It stops you in your tracks. And it stopped them in their tracks too. But listen, what they found at Marah was a mirage. Psych! My kids, they used to play tricks on each other. And after they played tricks on their victim who fell into their deception, they would say that, psych! Perhaps the Israelites felt a bit like that. When they finally arrived at their first checkpoint after this great exodus in their journey, and there was no water, what they thought would be an oasis at Marah was a mirage. You know, a mirage is an optical illusion. It's caused by atmospheric conditions, especially it's the appearance of a sheet of water in a dry place like on a hot road. It's caused by refractions of light. But it also means something that appears real, but in fact is not. You see, they thought it was about the water, but it was actually a test. Exodus 15:25 says, there the Lord made for them a statute and a rule, and there he tested them. People of God, tests are not always for punishment. They're not ever for, they're for revelation. Whose revelation? God's? No, he didn't need to know anything. It was for their revelation and for ours. And so important that we get this. What was the revelation? It had to do with their grumbling. The Hebrew word grumbled in that passage of scripture, it means to stop over, to lodge, to get tied down, to stop, to get stuck. See, it wasn't what they expected, and it knocked the wind out of them. It pulled the rug out from under them. It stopped them in their tracks. They got stuck there. See, their default response to adversity was negativity, and it resulted in grumbling and complaining. And research shows that complaining isn't good for you. When you repeat a behavior like complaining, you see, your neurons in your brain, they actually branch out and they form bridges that ease the flow of information. And it forms that bridge so that next time it gets easy, and it gets easier and easier each time you engage in that kind of thinking. Your brain is actually rewired by your negativity and you're grumbling, and it makes future complaining even more likely. And over time, you find that it gets easier and easier to be negative than it is to be positive, regardless of what is happening around you. Did you get that? Over time, you find it is easier to be negative than positive, no matter what is happening around you. And then research shows this, and I quote, complaining then becomes your default behavior, which then changes how the people around you see you. See, it was revealed that they were not yet ready to move into their call and purpose. They were to be called God's people. They were supposed to be a sign and a witness and a blessing to all the surrounding nations. They were supposed to be a revelation of God in the world, a sign to the godless and perverted cultures who worship gods who are not gods, but actually demons that keep those people in bondage. Philippians 2:14 says, live a cheerful life without complaining or division among you, for then you will be seen as innocent, faultless,
as the children of God, even though you live in the midst of a brutal and perverse culture. See, it revealed that they were not yet formed in their true identity. In 1 Samuel 30, we find a great example of this very thing in the story of David's mighty men at Ziklag. The enemy hit them hard, unexpected, it devastated them. The mighty men then became bitter in soul. You see, it says that they became bitter in soul and they complained against their leader. And so when you go back, though, earlier in that story, and you go back to 1 Samuel 22, this is happening in 1 Samuel 30, you go back to 1 Samuel 22, you find that the same word is used about the mighty men before they ever came to David. They were mighty men of valor, but it was covered up by their bitterness, by their grumbling, by their discontentedness. And so you would have never known that they were mighty men, but after they met their king, their David, their prophesied king, David, who is actually, you know, a type of Christ. Are you getting this? Then they became the mighty men of valor. But this devastation, this thing that the enemy brought at a time that they didn't expect, when they were already tired and worn out from other circumstances, this devastation, it struck at their heart and their identity. They were warriors. They were the army of the soon prophesied coming king. And they had already risked everything to follow David. They didn't hold to their true identity in this moment. They were men of valor. They were the loyal army to this king. They were trusted friends, but they became what they were before they ever met David. Discontented, complaining, bitter men. And in their bitterness, in their unresolved anger, in their judgment and behavior, it became corrupted and they turned against their friend and their king, who was going to see the fulfillment of the prophecy from Samuel in 12 days. They didn't know it was right around the corner. And see, the enemy brought this devastation. Just at that moment, he was hoping that they would sit down, roll over, play dead, be apathetic, go back to their old ways. That's exactly what the enemy wants to do. But God is doing something else, you see. The enemy, more than anything, he wants to rob you of your identity so you cannot fulfill your purpose. So that you will not see the prophetic promises of the Lord come to pass in your life. And like the mighty men, when Israel came to their first big test after victory, they defaulted right back to their victim mentality. They defaulted right back to their slave mentality. And it showed that they were still a slave. They were not yet understanding that they were the sons of God. They did not yet trust God, that he was their loving father and not just another hard taskmaster. It revealed what they didn't know about God, that they were going to need to know in order to navigate the future. Are you hearing what the Spirit is saying to me right now, to you? The people of Israel came to Marah and they complained. They responded with doubt and unbelief, which is the underlying foundation of the heart of negativity and grumbling. We get offended with God. We are tempted to not believe that he is good and will not continue to save us. It doesn't matter what happened before that breakthrough. I've come to bitter waters and now I can see that God is really not for me. It's not true. It's a lie from the pit of hell. But God is good and he's a good, good father. And so what God does in this moment is he begins to show them the sweet spot in the midst of their bitterness. Exodus 15, 25 to 26, and it says, he cried to the Lord, Moses, and the Lord showed him a tree and he threw it into the water and the water became sweet. And there the Lord made for them a statute and a rule. And there he tested them, saying, if you will diligently listen to the voice of the Lord your God and do that which is right in his eyes and give ear to his commandments, keep all his statutes, I will put none of the diseases on you that I put on the Egyptians, for I am the Lord your healer. Listen, people of God, sometimes coming into circumstances that feel like coming between a rock and a hard place like the Red Sea, or another bitter season where everything seems to have become diseased and poisoned in our lives, it's not a punishment. It's a time when God wants to turn the bitter into sweet. And what is the sweet spot in the midst of a bitter marah, in a place where there's bitter waters? It's in the revelation.
See, the illusion in Scripture actually was an allusion. In Scripture, that means that an expression designed to call something to mind without mentioning it explicitly. It's an indirect or passing reference to something that came before or something that the Bible says after. 3 days. They went 3 days into the wilderness of Shur. And in Genesis chapter 16, see, Genesis, we find this in Exodus 15. But if you go back to Genesis, we find this in Exodus. When you go back to Genesis chapter 16, you see that Hagar was suffering abuse at the hands of her mistress, and she flees. She's pregnant with Ishmael. You think Ishmael is not the promised seed. You would think that God would just let her die. Where did we find her? She is also in the wilderness of Shur. And God's ways are not our ways. His thoughts are not our thoughts. Isaiah says they are higher. And God himself reveals himself to Hagar, an Egyptian slave who's not pregnant with the seed. And he reveals himself to her as the God who sees and looks after her. And what's more, in the Hebrew, it shows us that God is the God who opens our eyes to see in a new way, to see him in a new way, to see what's going on in a new way. This is our God. And so Jesus, see what's happening right here is that God is bringing the people of Israel to this place to reveal to them something new, a new revelation, a new name, a new way for it, that he will manifest himself among them in this bitter spot. He brought them to this place to open their eyes to see, to give them fresh revelation, new revelation for their future so that they could possess the prophetic promises. Are you getting that? This is what we're going through right now. And what was this new revelation? It was a new name. It's the first time in Scripture that we hear God say, I am the Lord, your God, your healer. I am the God who heals you. It came with a requirement and a promise. Because it's part of an agreement, you see. If you will diligently listen to the voice of the Lord and do what's right in his eyes, then I will put none of the diseases on you. It's the age-old question that began in the garden. Will man live by every word that proceeds from the mouth of God or not? The Egyptians didn't listen. Their hardness of heart kept them from receiving the revelation that God would have given them, that would have kept them from plague and death and destruction. People of God, in a season of breakthrough, when you come again to a bitter water, a bitter place, you need to know God is about to reveal himself in a brand new way, and you need to listen and look up. Are you hearing what the Spirit is saying? What is happening here? God is making a covenant with his people, and he uses his covenant name, I Am. Pointing to his eternal existence, his timelessness, his unchanging nature. I am your healer. It's a fresh revelation for the people of God about his love, his blessing, his nature, his character. Psalm 103:3 says, bless the Lord, O my soul. Forget not all his benefits. He who forgives all your iniquities, who heals all your diseases. And by his own choice, because of who he is, he makes himself fully available to his people for healing and provision. God is committing himself again to their well-being. To receive him in this way, they only need to hear his voice and respond with faith to what he says. His heart in this test is to reveal to them that he is a God who can be trusted. He turns the bitter into sweet. Listen to what the Spirit is saying. Here's the word of the Lord that I'm hearing. When you come to the test of bitter waters, know that in every place, I want to bring revelation about your identity where it's not established. For you, for those going with you, your spouse, your children, your ministry partners, friends, to show you who I will be for you in this next season. I am your healer who turns the bitter into sweet. And what is the prophetic point? Here it is. After the breakthrough, don't fall back into old patterns. Ask the Holy Spirit to renew your mind. Break every agreement with negativity, bitterness, grumbling, complaining. There will be tests. You're not to mistake it for warfare. In those moments, allow God to open your eyes to see. He is bringing you to places within your promised land that will test old paradigms
so that he can show you something you have not understood and experienced so that you have what you need for the future. When you come upon challenging and difficult circumstances, dry places, bitter experiences, seek him and listen carefully, for he is about to give you fresh revelation for your future. Why? Because in this time, you're supposed to be taking new territory. You are supposed to take new ground in your personal life, in your finances, in your family, in your neighborhood, in your cities, and in your nation, and in the nations, because this is our inheritance. And Jesus is still telling his disciples, go and preach the gospel to all creation, and these signs will follow those who believe. You will cast out demons, you will speak in new tongues, you will be under my protection, and you will lay hands on the sick, and they will recover. Listen, the nations are waiting for you. They are part of your inheritance, and they are part of the land of the fulfillment of promise that God has promised, and he is about to turn your bitter into sweet. Oh, the waters are bitter, I know, but like God showed Moses a tree that healed the bitter waters, it was a miracle. Studies have shown that there was no plant in that area that could heal those bitter waters. It was miraculous, and God was revealing himself as a healer of every disease that would invade and make our life bitter, undrinkable, unlivable, anything that poisons our lives and the lives of others, sin and sickness and Satan. There came a day when another tree would heal our bitter waters. And the one who would hang on a tree, Jesus, he would also be the healer, and he heals our bodies, and he heals hearts, and he heals lives. Jesus is our healer. 1 Peter 2:24, speaking of Jesus, said he who himself bore sins on his body in a tree, that we, having died to sin, might live for righteousness, by whose stripes you were healed. See, it's Isaiah 53:5. He was wounded for our transgressions. He was bruised for our iniquities. The chastisement of peace was on him. And by his stripes, we are healed. I don't know, but somebody right now, you need peace in your body. You need peace in your mind. You need peace in your family right now. Father, in the name of Jesus, I just release now by the Holy Spirit's power, peace upon you. Just receive it right now. Take a deep breath and receive peace upon your body, peace upon your mind in Jesus' mighty, mighty name. You see, in that passage of scripture, Isaiah, he's looking into the future and he's seeing the Messiah, the covenant of healing that would be made sealed in the body and the blood of our Jesus. But Peter, when he says in Peter 2:24, he's looking back at the tree and what has already been done by Jesus, because healing is ours. And Matthew 8:16 says that evening they brought to him Jesus, brought to Jesus many who were oppressed by demons. And he cast out spirits with a word, and he healed all who were sick. This was to fulfill what was spoken to the prophet Isaiah. He took our illnesses and bore our diseases. That's Isaiah 53:4. He has borne our griefs and our sorrows. In the Hebrew, right there, griefs and sorrows means illnesses and disease. He bore them, means he removed them, and he takes them away. Jesus is our healer. He is the Spirit anointed King of a kingdom, and he brings us freedom. And he says that in that day when he comes, the deaf shall hear and the blind will see, and the leper will leap, and the lame will walk, and the good news will be preached to the poor. This is our Jesus. You see, healing is in the kingdom, and the king who rules and reigns in his kingdom is Jesus, and Jesus is the healer, and the kingdom is about wholeness. This is our king, our God who heals, who makes us whole. He comes to heal everything about us inside and out. He makes the bitter sweet. And on that bitter tree, where he hung on that bitter tree, Jesus refused the gall. He refused the bitter waters offered to dull his pain.
so that he could be the living waters for us, taking all of our pain, and he would be the pure water that can purify our lives, heal us, and cure our bitter waters. Oh yes, he comes and he makes our bitter water sweet. And this is what Jesus has to say to you today. I know you have been through bitter places. I know that the waters have been bitter. I know that you've been praying for breakthrough, and breakthrough has come, but it looks like bitter waters. Now receive the test and do not grumble. Don't get stuck there. Don't complain. Look up. I have fresh revelation for you, and I am going to turn your bitter into sweet, because I am the healer, and I will continue to be the healer for you. What we need to do right now, we need to break every unholy soul tie with grief and bitterness and loss, everything that ties us to our bitter past, every place where we are stuck right now in our discouragement, in our depression, in our loss, in our grief. Listen, Jesus understands, and he is a man acquainted with grief and sorrow. He's not asking you to deny your pain. He wants to come and heal it, because the promises are about to come to pass, and there's something new that is coming. See, Israel never broke with their negativity, and it cost a whole generation the promised land. We don't want to be like that. We don't want to break. We want to break it so that the next generation from us, our children, our grandchildren. I am a mother of 3 grown children. I'm a grandmother of 6 grandchildren, and I have another one on the way. I want my children and my grandchildren and my great-grandchildren to know this Jesus who turns every bitter place into something sweet. To know that he has conquered all. He sees the end from the beginning. And that when they come to their bitter places, because we all do, as part of our human experience, that they will look up and they will receive the fresh revelation that he has, so that they know how to navigate through that place and even into the future. I believe God wants to heal you today. I believe that God wants to heal many things in you today. I know that it's been bitter times. Would you bow your heads with me right now as I pray with you? Holy Spirit, come. Holy Spirit, come. Holy Spirit, would you pray this prayer with me? Father, in the name of Jesus, I come to you right now, and I confess and receive deliverance, healing, a renewed mind. You say that when we come confessing, that the way is open to refreshing. That when we ask you to forgive, we are forgiven, that your mercy is new every morning. You say that we're not to be conformed to this world, swayed by the culture. The Father, we are those who take every thought captive unto Jesus, who has overcome the world. So Father, you are neither negative, you're not ignorant of the enemy's devices, and neither am I to be. So therefore, in the name of Jesus, and by the power of the Holy Spirit, I come out of alignment and agreement with a spirit of fear and anxiety. I come out of agreement and alignment with unresolved anger. I come out of agreement and alignment with a spirit of disappointment or a victim mentality or a religious spirit or a political spirit or fatalistic thinking. I come out of agreement and alignment with any spirit of bitterness that has gotten me stuck and tied to the past or to my losses and my griefs. I thank you, God. You are so kind. You are so kind, and you are so forgiving. But Father, right now, there are those who, Lord, who they have nothing to ask for forgiveness for, but they are feeling the bitterness of their loss, and there's so much pain. And I just ask, Holy Spirit, you'd come right now and you would heal their pain and make them whole, that you would comfort them in their grief, that you would turn their bitterness, Lord God, sweet, that your presence would surround them and envelop them right now in Jesus' name. I speak to the trauma right now in your life. I speak to every bitter
remembrance, every bitter memory in Jesus' name. Holy Spirit, would you just go throughout, Lord God, their memory bank, Lord God, and Father, would you just gather up those memories, Holy Spirit, bring comfort, peace, wholeness. In Jesus' name, I just can feel you receiving that right now. I just feel it in every cell of your body. Well, every cell of your body is responding to the peace and the comfort of the Holy Spirit. But right now, I just want to pray for healing for these certain things. If you have cancer, if you have mental illness, or someone in your family has mental illness, if you have reproductive disorder, if you have heart condition, high blood pressure, neuropathy in your feet because of diabetes, if you have migraines, chronic pain, arthritis, or if you have thyroid conditions right now, I want you to put your hand on your body where that is. Jesus is your healer. He is your healer. And he comes to heal you. Father God, right now, in the name of Jesus, I take authority over all these conditions and I curse them. In Jesus' name, I rebuke them and I speak healing over them. I command them to be healed. In Jesus' name, I curse every cancer cell in your body right now. In Jesus' name, I tell it to be dissolved and resolved and removed from your body. In Jesus' name, for the glory of the Father, I just command every form of mental illness to leave you and leave your mind. That every connection, every hormone, every chemical in your brain to come to normal function and be as it was designed in the beginning to be, because you were fearfully and wonderfully made and knitted together in your mother's womb. And Father, I just command all mental illness to leave, and I command them to be in their right mind right now. Bipolar disorder, schizophrenia, any of those things where those things are a issue in the brain, I command the brain to be healed right now in Jesus' name. Father, I command the reproductive system, Lord God, to come back into its original design in Jesus' name. Remove every block from every fallopian tube. Lord God, I speak to the ovaries that they will function normally. Lord God, that everything, Lord God, will come into alignment with the word of the Lord. Speak life over your womb, life over your womb, life over your womb, and wherever you are grieving because of the loss of not being able to have a child. Father, I ask that you would come and comfort them, Lord Jesus, and give them the ability, Lord Jesus, to try again, to yield themselves again to the process, Lord God, of having a child right now. Heal them and the trauma of that and the memory of that in Jesus' name. Father, those with heart conditions right now, I speak to the heart and I say, be healed in Jesus' name. Neuropathy in the foot, in the diabetes, I just speak to the kidneys, the islets of Langerhans, Lord God, their spleen, Lord God, every organ that is involved, Lord God, with diabetes, Lord God, I just command their sugar levels to come to normal, Lord Jesus, and that they would be able to process sugar in their body the way they ought to, Lord God. And I speak to that, those nerve endings in the feet, Lord God, in the hands, wherever they have neuropathy in Jesus' name. And I command all inflammation, irritation of those nerve endings to go and to leave you right now in Jesus' name. All chronic pain, go. Every spirit of pain, I cancel your assignment and I tell you to leave in Jesus' name. Arthritis, I just command every joint in your body to just be oiled with the oil of the Holy Spirit in Jesus' name. And I command it to leave. Every thyroid condition, just put your hand on your thyroid. Every tumor, be dissolved in Jesus' name. Father, I just command the hormones and the thyroid to come into its natural and original design and function. And I speak healing over all of these bodies for every other disease. Blindness, leave in Jesus' name. Deafness, leave. I just command your ears to open right now. Conditions, disorders that you are born with, like a club foot in Jesus' name. I just command it to be healed in the name of Jesus. I command it to be healed in Jesus' name, in Jesus' name, in Jesus' name, in Jesus' name. Be healed in the name of Jesus. I just thank you, Lord, for what you're doing. I thank you. I thank you. I thank you. Oh, how I wish I was with you in person, that I could lay hands on you, and that I could see your precious faces. God loves you so much. Wow. God, just feel the love of God for you right now. He loves you so much. He knows what a difficult time this has been. I'm telling you. Look up and receive fresh revelation, because God is about to turn your bitter into sweet. You're going to have your breakthrough. He loves you. And yes, there's going to continue to be wars and rumors of wars.
continue to be difficult times, but I'm telling you, he will uphold you and he will continue to be your healer. We are in a season right now, even the next decade is going to be challenging, but the church is about to rise up and make a comeback. I had a dream in 2017 that the church was about to make a comeback, but it wasn't going to come without a fight. And so we were going to have to put on our armor. We were going to have to remember who we are, and we were going to have to remember that we are going to step in to fulfill our purpose. And in the midst of that, the gospel will be preached and miracles like we have never seen, on the scale that we have never seen. And God is calling out all the evangelists, and he's calling out the preachers, and he's calling out the pastors, and he's calling out the prophetic ministers, and he's bringing a correction in our direction right now so that we can be more influential than ever before. I love you so much. Thank you for having me. Femi and Mina, thank you so much for the honor of speaking to your people. What a precious honor it is. I count it as a great privilege. You can find me. You can find me in kimmoss.com. You can find me on Facebook, Instagram, Twitter, TikTok, YouTube. Just look for Kim Moss Ministries or Dr. Kim Moss. And but I just thank you for the privilege of speaking to you today. God bless you.

Asgore.

Spirit poured upon all sons and daughters, that young men will see visions and old men will have dreams.

Jesus, you are so amazing, your presence. Amen, church. He said this, if you come together in my name, I'm there with you. Beautiful King Jesus. These are the songs that your church has written to lay at your feet.

0: Hello and welcome to Forward Thinking. I'm Will van der Hart, one of the founding directors of the Mind and Soul Foundation, exploring issues of mental, emotional health and Christian spirituality, and also a pastor from central London.
1: And I'm Chichi Abuaya, consultant psychiatrist working in the NHS and in private practice.
0: And we're here to help you to think about areas of challenge in life through both a psychological and a spiritual lens. And today we're going to be discussing the issue of overcoming barriers and releasing potential. Chichi, this is such an important area, isn't it?
1: It really is, Will. There's so much that I love about my job, but the one area I sometimes experience discouragement in is the plight of young people, and in particular those who, through no fault of their own, come into contact on a regular basis with mental health services. And what I've seen is that for some people, they just experience so much disadvantage and difficulty in their early lives that things become very difficult for them.
0: Well, I'm really delighted to welcome our studio guest today, Joe Rice. Joe is Chief Executive of Resurgo and the founder of the SPEAR program, which has helped over 6,000 young people into employment, education and training. Thanks so much for joining us today in the studio, Joe. Joe, perhaps you could start us off by just telling us a little bit about the mindset of young people as they approach the SPEAR program. What kind of outlooks have they got when they join you?
2: Well, it's interesting. Mindset is the big issue, I would say. It was interesting when we were setting up SPEAR, realising that a lot of the provision for young people was around interview training and writing CVs, that was the thing that was going to help them get into work. And it became quite clear quite quickly that actually mindset was the issue. And in terms of what that looks like, often I think if you've come from a background where you've suffered all kinds of deprivation, you may have lived off on welfare and had to survive on benefits. Actually, what happens is you start to identify yourself as a victim because that's the way everybody you interact with understands you. But actually, that the danger is that that victimhood becomes defining and self-fulfilling. And so some of the mindset is that actually young people arrive at SPEAR with a sense that they don't have any agency or control or authority over their life, and that's really problematic.
1: And Joe, I think whether it's in a clinical setting or within the church community, sometimes we see the symptoms or the behaviours. So it's like that model of the iceberg where there's so much beneath the surface that we haven't really got a grasp on.
2: Yeah.
1: And from your experience, you've had the opportunity to see what's going on beneath the surface. Can you tell us a bit more about the nature of the challenges these young people are facing?
2: Yeah, well, obviously, some of the circumstances the young people have come from are bleak. We have young people who've grown up in care, often suffered from domestic violence situations. They've got parents in prison. They themselves have got a criminal record. They've endured bullying and failed in their education as a result. There are all kinds of sort of things that have happened in their lives that have caused those issues. But I think what that does, and this is where this sort of iceberg comes into play, is it creates beliefs in them about what value they have, what contribution they might be able to make, how they are understood by the wider society and rejected by it very often. And so those beliefs play out in the behaviours.
0: It's quite a difficult thing to challenge, though, isn't it, Joe? Because you know, someone comes in from genuinely difficult background, identifying themselves as a victim, which they are, and then we're saying, hold on a minute, you've got a bad attitude about your bad upbringing.
2: Yeah.
0: That's quite provocative. How do you navigate the journey of helping someone overcome the barriers to their success and help them to have a kind of a more productive view of the future?
2: Yeah, because they're really very real barriers. As you say, they really have suffered. You know, all bar 5% of our young people have at least one, what we call an indicator of disadvantage. They've got one barrier to employment. Most have three or more. And so they, as you say, they really have had a difficult time. What we find is actually coaching as a methodology is incredibly helpful with this because, of course, you can't come at these subjects by just saying you've got an issue. As you say, you've got an issue, you need to deal with it. It's sort of trying to unpack and ask questions about whether the mindset and the belief system that they've adopted is working for them, and together as a group between them, unpacking how that's playing out and how that works. So one of the sessions we run, we do a debate at the beginning, which is around the subject of everything you do, you choose to do, and you have to decide which side of the equation, is that true or is that not true? Well, we could all fight that case, but getting young people into a debate about that helps them, us all, I would say. I mean, frankly, it's not just that. I think this is part of the human condition. I don't think this is unique to our cohort. This is my issue too. That actually horrible things happen to people and they have endured more than most. But all of us will have horrible things. We'll all be bereaved. We'll all have horrible things that happen to us. And we don't get to control those things, but we do get to control how we respond to those things. And sometimes, not always, but sometimes the difficult consequences that we're facing are a result of how we've chosen to respond and not just what's happened.
0: So a lot of this is about actually empowering people with choices.
2: Absolutely.
0: Even if they come from difficult circumstances.
2: Yeah, and they're often really difficult choices. It's not that they're, hey, there's an easy way and a hard way. It's saying there's a hard way and there's a harder way. And which one of these is actually going to support your future? Because I think when it comes to mindset, one of the things that we do have to deal with when we're working with our young people is that there's a very short-term view on the world, and actually understanding that if I make choices now that are going to influence my future is going to be better, rather than making choices that just feel good for right now. It's something often they struggle to understand.
1: And Jo, in that context, I'm really interested to hear a bit more about coaching as the approach to take.
2: Yeah.
1: For a lot of people, they may not know what coaching actually is and how that differs from, say, more formal forms of therapy, counselling and psychotherapy. Could you say a little bit more about coaching as a modality?
2: Yeah. So I think, there's a lot of debate about what the difference between all these things are. But for us, therapy is often taking someone who, where something feels broken and trying to fix that by looking back at what went wrong in the first place. Coaching is often about taking someone who's functioning, but helping them to think through how they look forward to a goal that they might have and how they can think through how they're going to achieve that goal. And there's crossover, and part of our skill has to be in knowing when we don't want to step into the therapeutic world and when to refer young people into a therapeutic context which would be more appropriate for their situation. But our role really is simply to build a foundation of a really trusted relationship. I think that's the main focus for a coach, as it would be for a therapist. But then ask questions and listen really well to help people raise awareness of what the issues are that might be causing them to be stuck, and then helping them to take responsibility for making the choices that will enable them to reach their potential.
1: And in that vein, why is the church uniquely placed to offer that?
2: Well, I think there's something about our theology that enables, and our experience of God as Christians, that enables us to look at people and see their destiny. And we can look at people and say, we know that God is able to do all things, and actually there is so much potential, and we have absolutely no doubt that he has a strategy for your life. There is a purpose for it, and we're going to help you find it. Whereas I think it's really difficult if you don't have that belief to hold hope in the face of what can be really tough work with a young person who's actually quite resistant to that idea. And so I think the church is sort of uniquely placed in terms of what we believe is possible in holding on to that and keeping going when this work can be really tough. And also, I think more practically, in providing an alternative community for young people where there is a worldview which says that there isn't hope, the church provides a context and a community that would say something different, which enables young people to sort of hold on to the possibilities that are open to them.
1: So, Will, something there about the safety that the church can offer that's really powerful.
0: That's a theme that we've explored throughout Forward Thinking, isn't it? It's the sense of creating a community where we can be honest about how we actually feel and then begin to address the problems and also perceive the opportunities. And a key part here is about choices and opportunities. I wondered for you, Chichi, within psychiatric services, again, it's another space where there's a lot of hopelessness And there also feels like there's a significant amount of disempowerment, how we can help young people who find themselves within the care of psychiatric services to make positive choices alongside the supports that they're receiving, because the medicalised model can sometimes be criticised for being over-prescribing and disempowering.
1: Yeah. It's a huge challenge, Will, and it's difficult to know exactly where to start with that. I won't pretend that I've got all the answers, but in the same way that there's that hope that comes from really engaging with people, I think one of the things personally that I try and do is to think about role modelling and the role that that has to play. To state the obvious, I'm a young black psychiatrist, and I think there are issues around disenfranchisement and a lack of belonging for young black men. And that's a group of people that I have a particular heart for. So I think there is something small but significant that I could personally do in being present. And this is a great opportunity to do that. And I take the chance to speak at conferences and meetings within church. And I've often received quite positive feedback. So just being there and people seeing someone that they're able to identify with can be really powerful. On the flip side, I think it can be a double-edged sword because there are real difficulties, which Joe's alluded to, which one can't solve overnight. And there are different circumstances which mean that that natural identification doesn't always occur. But it's one thing that I can certainly try and contribute to.
0: Joe, that peer-to-peer role modelling is really effective, isn't it, within the SPEAR model? Because you've got a cohort of young people who do strongly identify, maybe socially, maybe racially, maybe ethnically, and they are seeing their peers stepping out of hopelessness into hope. And I think you've got some young people who are now employed in Buckingham Palace, some in significant business, some of them making significant amounts of money. That must be a huge inspiration to their younger peers coming into the programme.
2: Yeah, I mean, what's amazing is how quickly that kicks in. So even in one cohort, you know, some of the young people that were on the last cohort that I met, you know, by the end of the 6-week first phase of the programme, about 6 of those 15 young people were already in work. And so if you see the person sitting next to you has just got a job, well, actually, oh, maybe I could, because actually there were some things I was better at than he was. You know, there's that sort of quite a healthy competition that role modelling plays into. But as you say, we've also got some people who are earning silly amounts of money in fantastic jobs, in great settings, who we invite back. And who will talk about, you know, a year ago I was sitting where you're sitting and actually this is my experience now. And just in terms of role modelling, helping young people see someone who was in exactly their seat a year ago sitting somewhere else that they didn't even know existed before they joined the programme. You know, they didn't even know that their graphic design was a career they could pursue.
0: What's the story? Have you got any stories of sort of the most dramatic turnaround, or all the kind of hope out of the deepest challenge?
2: Yeah, well, I'd say the two biggest ones I will give you. We had a young guy who was involved in a gang when he was 17 and was involved in quite a high-profile stabbing in which, tragically, a member of another gang died and he was convicted of joint enterprise murder. It was a 9-year conviction. He served nearly 5 years of that sentence. And he actually came to faith in that process, came to us as he was released and then managed to get a job in the city and is now working in a wealth management business, client-facing, doing snazzy things, looking sharp, but is an extraordinary man. And he has managed to agree with his employer that he'll only work 4 days a week so that he can volunteer in schools to go and talk to kids about the dangers of gang crime, gangs and knife crime on one day a week.
0: Wow, that's inspirational.
2: He's remarkable. And then there was another. We actually partnered with a charity called Clean Start in Nairobi who runs SPEAR in the women's prisons there. And I was out there earlier this year. And there's an extraordinary story of a young woman who had been convicted of murdering her baby. She'd shaken her baby during a period of really severe postnatal depression, been convicted and put on a sentence called presidential pardon, which means you can't be released unless the president releases you. And she was so full of shame as a result of what she'd done that she actually hadn't looked in the mirror for years and years and years. And anyway, she did the spear program. In the middle of the spear program, came into the training room and said, I looked at myself in the mirror for the first time this morning, and I think I'm getting to a place where I can come to terms with what's happened, which is extraordinary. I don't think she was able to say that she could forgive herself, but she came to terms with it. And for the first time ever, she spoke up at her appeal, which was a couple of months later. And on the back of that, she was released. So
1: Wow, amazing.
2: Was actually, you know, she really does have a new life.
0: That's very exciting. Incredible.
1: Jo, resilience has become such a big buzzword.
2: Yeah.
1: And it's probably overused, but those are incredibly powerful testimonies. What would you say is the one key determining factor that leads to these dramatic turnarounds, if there is one?
2: I think it's it is that sense of acceptance, belonging, and a mixture of our coaches are phenomenal human beings, and they have incredible patience. That they treat our young people with extraordinary dignity in the face of some quite tricky behaviour back sometimes, but they hold the line. And I think they offer an amazing balance of support and challenge. And when challenge is delivered with love, people generally really appreciate it, because actually what you're doing is helping people to identify how they're going to grow, and that gives them hope. Mm. And so I think it's that combination. And some need more challenge than support, and some need more support than challenge, and working out where those balances lie is important. But I think that combined with the creation of a safe community where, I mean, I think that you'll be the expert on neuroscience, but the endorphins are high when someone, especially a peer, so it gives you feedback. So we train our young people to give each other positive feedback, and they are awful at it when they arrive. I mean, they're good at telling you whether you look fine, but they're not good at saying that was a great presentation. And so we train them to do that, and they grow. I mean, you see it in front of your eyes even when we've made them do it, when they say kind things to one another.
1: That's amazing. And Will, we've thought about ways in which as a church we need to challenge ourselves about how we give feedback in a really authentic, genuine and helpful manner.
0: Yeah, and also I think about role modelling and actually how important it is that we represent our diversity in leadership and equip and empower people from disadvantaged backgrounds into the opportunities of leadership within the church. I'm really excited about a particular programme within my church to release and empower men and women from different backgrounds into Anglican church leadership, and to see greater diversity in the church. You've referenced again how important role modelling is in order to aspire. And this idea of the mix of belonging, encouragement, nurture and challenge, for me, that sounds just like discipleship.
2: Yeah.
0: And it's the courage, isn't it, to prophetically see what God sees in the other, not to see manifestations of their behaviour, but to see their potential beyond the behaviour that's presenting. Mm. And then to find a way to actively release that person into their potential. I love Matthew 25:35, that statements about, I was hungry and he fed me, I was thirsty and he gave me something to drink. But I was particularly touched by that idea that I was a stranger and you invited me in. Mm. And there's something about that sense of otherness that actually, it's so hard. I mean, I'm sort of referencing that the struggles we have to overcome our social differences and in the city, just really wondering how we can create greater connectedness and the role the church can play. Jo, do you think that doing the SPEAR program, that leading the SPEAR program has affected you personally in terms of the way in which you interact with others?
2: Yes. I think I've learned a lot about how I understand myself. I mean, I think, we were talking earlier about the danger of a victim mentality. I mean, it became very clear to me quite early on in SPEAR that I was the the culprit in the room, and actually understanding that how that plays out in my life and the way I need to resolve that and how that affects my relationship with other people has been really significant. And that's the thing. I mean, what's interesting is so much of what we've learned from developing the SPEAR programme, we now have a consulting arm that we take it into businesses. And it's the same stuff. It's because it's human stuff. Mm. It's just dealing with how do we relate well. It's emotional maturity, really, that we're talking about. And I found it's really interesting when you realise just how incredibly competent and resilient and inspiring these young people are. What they have overcome is so much more than I have ever had to endure, and they're total inspiration.
0: And as a caregiver, it also changes the way in which you imagine your care. I was involved in the Grenfell site for a couple of years with regard to provision of the psychological care as part of a first and third sector group. And initially, there was a lot of talk about doing care to Grenfell. But we quickly, as a group, revised a plan to say, actually, if healing's going to come to Grenfell, it's going to come from Grenfell. Yeah. And actually, healing often comes from within to without, not from without to within. Totally. This whole idea that we're going to import care and transform the circumstances actually was disempowering, and it further victimised people who were really at the edge of deprivation.
2: Yeah.
0: But what we've seen out of Grenfell with groups like Grenfell United is this incredibly powerful voice, which is challenging and educative. And I found myself in that process deeply humbled and deeply schooled by people who've really shown me what it is to overcome difficult barriers and find deep potential.
1: So releasing potential has been a really key theme here. And I just wonder how important it is, that first conversation, the welcome, because we're talking about a really difficult starting point, knowing that there's massive potential to be unlocked. And Joe, I just wanted you to reflect on what you've learned about the ways in which we have those conversations, which means we can maximise our ability to really make it impactful.
2: I think there's so much power in a question. I think we think that what we tell someone is what's going to change their life. And actually, it's the question we ask them that raises awareness in them that is going to change their life. And that is a tough lesson. I struggle with it still, just, you know, 16 years on. It's a hard one. But I think learning to be curious about people and ask them the questions that really provoke them to think new thoughts about themselves and stimulate new ideas, and that lets them know that you care, I think that's where I would land on that.
1: That is fantastic. Well, it feels like we mustn't pretend that the significant challenges are not there, but there's a massive opportunity for us to firstly acknowledge that we don't need to stay in that position of being disheartened, and particularly thinking about young people, there's so much gifting that they have to overcome these challenges, and there's plenty of food for thought in terms of how we approach that, what strategies we employ. And Joe's provided some really good insights into some very practical tools. Joe, I just wondered if you could give one tip for a young person who's feeling really discouraged and just a few words of encouragement. What would you say to them?
2: Oh, I would say God has a plan for you. There is a plan out there, and all you have to do is pursue it. And seek some help. You know, that you're young. Get some help. That's what adults are there for.
1: That's great. Super. I'm not sure I can add much to that.
0: Yeah, I think we just pick up that verse from Jeremiah that, you know, that actually that God has plans for us, plans to prosper us and not to harm us, plans to give us a, you know, hope and a future. And that we, you know, as leaders here trying to find a way forward in this difficult challenge, you know, want to provoke others who might be watching to see the best, to look prophetically at young people and to look across society, not to stand in judgment, but to stand in love, providing opportunities, asking key questions, as Joe's just shared with us, you know, and that together we can create a more unified society, and within the church we can be a demonstration of the kingdom of God, high, wide, deep and long, diverse and loving and generous, just as much as God is loving and generous to us. Thanks so much, Joe, for being with us.
2: Pleasure.
0: Thank you for joining us today on Forward Thinking. We've been looking at overcoming barriers and releasing potential through a psychological and spiritual lens. Goodbye.
1: Goodbye.
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Listen. In my village, there is how we worship. Put your right leg forward like this, wherever you are. We're going across Nigeria. Igbo, what? How's that going? You're about going? Who are you going?

0: Me, your host, Waxy Wax. We are at the Lapis LM Radio Studio. This is another episode of Lapis LM Worship. We are here again to worship the Lord. The Bible says in Psalm 100, enter my presence with thanksgiving, enter my court with praise, with a praiseful heart. So we are here this evening at Lapis LM Radio Station to worship God, to praise God as usual. So my listener, our listener heart there, right now I want you to join us as we worship the name of the Lord, as we praise God. In the house we have a gospel minister in the house that will be leading us to the presence of the Lord. He's here with his beautiful band and instrumentalists. So they are here to lead us to the presence of the Lord for the next 20 minutes. And for the next 5 minutes, we'll be asking him some questions. And I want you right there, stay tuned as you join us as we go into the presence of the Lord. Let's give it up for Mr. James. How are you? I would like you to introduce yourself to us properly. You are at Lapis LM Radio. So this is another episode of Lapis Worship Experience. So can you just tell us a little about yourself?
1: Okay. Good afternoon, everyone. Mr. James, the leader of the Undiluted Worshippers crew. By the special grace of God, God has been helping us to minister to souls over 4 years now. And by the special grace of God, God has been winning souls to his kingdom. So our aim and objective is to win souls to God's kingdom through our worship, through our ministrations. Thank you for inviting us, sir. We really appreciate you, sir.
0: So for the next 20 minutes, we want to give it up for Mr. James and his beautiful band. Hallelujah. Can you go to the mic and give us?
1: Hallelujah. Hallelujah. Wherever you are watching, wherever you are listening, can you just go ahead and bless the name of the Lord? Can you just appreciate the name of the Lord in your own way? Can you go ahead? Can you go ahead? Bless the name of the Lord. Bible says, oh, give thanks to the Lord, for he is good, for his mercies endureth forever. The word of the Lord says in the book of Hebrews chapter 15, verses from verse 13, it says, therefore, let us offer the sacrifice of praise to God, which is the fruit of our lips. We have come this evening just to say, Lord, we bless your name. A Lord come shall not tear. Paul in the Bible advised us to sing in the Holy Ghost. Can you go ahead, edify yourself in the Holy Ghost and sing in the Holy Ghost? Saturate the atmosphere in the Holy Ghost. Come on, come on, come on. Wherever you are listening to this sound this evening, can you just go ahead? Bless the name of the Lord. Bless the name of the Lord. Bless the name of the Lord. A lakon sonata, a suprihande, a mandala bako shotana, a plebenzuza, a konsianate, a pranamakon shalabragada dianata, the lifter of our head, the shepherd of our soul, Yeshua Amashia, Elohim Israel, the God of Abraham, Isaac, and Jacob, the God of the three Hebrew men. Lord, we give you praise. Thank you, Father. Thank you for your mercies and compassion that is new every morning. Hey, and I come, so not a conquer. Hey,

Come on. Elamaka. Thank you, Jesus. Thank you, Jesus. Thank you, Jesus. We turn the angels to say, hallelujah. Hallelujah. To the Lamb that was slain for our sake. Hallelujah. Come on, come on.

What a marvelous God. You have done it again, again, again, and again, and again. What a marvelous God. What a marvelous.

This song is for someone listening to me this evening. The song says, thank you, Jesus. Thank you, my God.

Whatever we are now, it is only by your grace, oh, many are dying. I know many will still go. Oh.

You see, this song, I don't know, most of the time whenever I'm singing this song, it is what I'm trying to pass to the audience or whoever is listening to me, is that no matter the circumstances I find myself, no matter the state I find myself, no matter what I'm passing through, no matter how I strive every morning, I say forever, no matter the circumstances, the word of the Lord says, you will pass through persecutions and trials, but forever we are saying, no matter where we find ourselves, forever we will always

I have a song for someone listening to us this evening. I have a song for someone this evening. You see, the word of the Lord says, even though I pass through the valley of shadow of death, I will fear no evil, for thou art with me. Thy rod and thy staff, they comfort me every morning, noon, and night. That means, no matter where I go to, no matter where I see myself, no matter where I find myself, I am a child of God. I dwell.

Because you see, the word of the Lord says, He has not given you the power of fear, but the power of sound mind. The word of the Lord says, the thought I have for you is the thought of good and not of evil, to give you a great and mighty expected end. In the book of Romans, chapter 8, verse 32, thereabout, it says, what then shall we say to this thing? That if God be for us,

you this evening that you have the power of the Holy Ghost in you. The word of the Lord says, I will not leave you alone just for you to dwell alone, but I will send a comforter who would always help you in all ramifications, in all situations, in wherever you find yourself. I want you to have the confidence that no matter the situation you are passing through this evening,

The Lord is speaking to me this evening that there is someone listening to us this evening. A country anata, a sovereign country, Calabria de Dianta. You find yourself in a situation where you are owing debt. Kanaka, a sovereignty, a brandise, a lama consonate, a la consianata. Hello, him, Israel. Okay, quickly, let me pass this. You are owing debt and you have gotten to a stage where you don't know what to do again. You don't know what to do again. Even you have gone to several people to ask for help. You have gone to several people. Even the debtors, the people that you are owing debt, have been coming to your house to ask, when are you going to pay up? Even to an extent where you feel disgraced. That I'm passing through a situation where I feel disgraced. But the Lord said you should sing this song very well this evening. Kanaka. The Lord said he's stepping into that situation this evening. The Lord said he's stepping into that situation that you find yourself this evening. A supriana conchonata. A subana conchonata. Elohim Israel.

The last thing before we end this, the Lord said something just now. There's somebody listening to us. You have a wound at the right side of your leg. You have a wound. The Lord said He's healing you right now. That the power of healing is upon you right now. The power of healing is upon you. Can you touch that place that you are feeling that pains?

0: Hallelujah.
1: Praise God. Hallelujah.
0: Please thank you. Praise the Lord.
1: Hallelujah.
0: We are still on at Lapis LM Life Worship. This is awesome. Thank God, because this is an awesome moment. Mr. James, more grace. This is great, this is great, this is awesome. Really enjoy you, and I could feel the grace of God upon your life. The anointing of God is so strong in this studio. Thank God for your for the anointing, for your crew. I could feel the anointing of God upon everyone's voice and the sound.
1: Hallelujah.
0: Thank God for that. Right there in the house, listening to us, we are still at Lapis LM Life Worship. We have Mr. James in the house. He has been, you know, with the strength and the power of the Holy Spirit, he has been doing it real. So I want to thank God for your life.
1: Thank you, sir.
0: How long have you been doing this?
1: By the special grace of God, I've been able to discover my talent when I was young.
0: Okay.
1: Since when I was 8. I started music, although I play music, I play instrument. Then, as we grow, the more we get to know what God has in store for us. So, I got to discover this group about 4 years ago.
0: So, what's the name of the group again? I want the listener out there to hear.
1: The Undiluted Worshippers.
0: Okay.
1: The Undiluted Worshippers. So,
0: led by
1: the Holy Ghost through me.
0: Wow.
1: So, we've been going for ministrations, and God has been having his way. We had had several ministrations, and we have had several testimonies that back up our ministrations by the special grace of God. So here we are again to bless God's people.
0: Wow, that's awesome. That's awesome. So are you full time? Your band, you guys, do you have other things to do apart from gospel music? Are you full time into gospel music, or you have other things doing, or you're doing this part time? So we'd like to know, our listener out there want to get to know you more better. So
1: okay, praise God. By the help of the Holy Ghost, we have been set aside to reach out to souls.
0: Okay.
1: Through music, through our worship. That's why we bear the Undiluted Worshippers, where we worship in spirit and in truth. So by the special grace of God, we don't do anything else aside from reaching out to people,
0: okay,
1: proclaiming the gospel.
0: Like outreach.
1: Yeah.
0: Yes, so, you guys, you do concerts.
1: Yes.
0: You go out there, you do... So, do you have... I don't know if you guys have albums, singles. Do you do that too, apart from doing concerts?
1: Okay. By the special grace of God, we work according to the Spirit. According to the way the Spirit gives us utterances. By the special grace of God, we are working on a song right now, Elohim. So I believe that before May ending, that song will be out. Then we have other projects that we're working on before the end of the year.
0: Okay.
1: But by the special grace of God, we are coming out strong. Wow. And we are coming out with a better sound and a better ministration for people.
0: Quick one. While you were singing, I could see the prophetic anointing. You were actually giving a word of knowledge, and I was shocked, because you know most Christian gospel musicians, in quotes, you see most of them are entertainers, so hardly you see Christian artists being used like this. So I was wondering how come? Is it just accidental, or it's a thing you have all the way, and how come that you're able to cope with the prophetic anointing with singing? Okay, how have you been coping?
1: Okay,
0: tell us about that.
1: By the special grace of God, for about a year now, we've been praying to God that we just don't want to minister to souls,
0: okay,
1: but we want you, God, to minister to souls by yourself.
0: Okay.
1: You know, it's not all about what we sing at times. It's all about what God has in store for people listening, and we ourselves. whenever we pray in the Holy Ghost, we just don't pray, but we edify ourselves and we edify the house. Okay. Understand? So every word that we receive from God is directly from His throne. It is not something that we cooked.
0: Wow.
1: You understand, sir? So it is something that God has in stock. It's, wow. It's just like tapping from the throne. Mm. Understand? Just to meet the needs of people listening and everyone around.
0: Yeah, you're on point, because Lapis LM radio station, they have a ministry, and the ministry is about reaching out, preaching love.
1: Yeah.
0: They have healing ministry. Yeah. So the reason why we put this together, bringing gospel artists to come and worship, is to create an ambiance, a healing atmosphere.
1: Okay.
0: And I can actually see that in where you are ministering, you were able to reach out to those who are sick.
1: Yeah.
0: And that really shows that you guys are loaded.
1: Yes,
0: you are really filled with the Holy Spirit. And I want to actually give an advice to upcoming gospel artists out there. A lot of them are discouraged. So most of them are called, but you know, they are distracted and they feel like, no, I can't do this. So what will you have to say to those who are discouraged, that God has called to sing? Give a word of advice to encourage them.
1: My word of advice for those who are listening and other artists and ministers are out there, I want you to know that it will never be easy.
0: Mm.
1: It can never, the devil focuses on God's people the most. So whenever we are running through the journey of life, running through the journey of getting to the cross, you would face persecutions.
0: Mm.
1: You'll face trials. Days where you will have issues. Days where you would find yourself in some situations that are not palatable. That is what motivated that song. Forever, all our day, we would always sing hallelujah. No matter where we find ourselves, no matter the situation where we are passing through, no matter where, the word of the Lord says, though I walk through the valley of shadow of death, I will fear nothing. I will fear nothing. That is, for ministers out there, I'm saying to you that no matter how people criticizes you, no matter how people criticize you, have it at the back of your mind that you are running a journey of the cross.
0: Mm.
1: You are not doing it for any man.
0: Okay.
1: But you are there to bless lives and to win souls to the kingdom.
0: Okay. I would like you to, in two minutes, just speak a word of healing. There are people listening how they're going through a lot of challenges. So I want you to, you know, get connected to the Holy Spirit inside of you, the grace of God upon your life. Stretch your hands to the people. Let them hear your voice. Let God speak through you. Just speak a word of healing to listeners. Are they listening? Let God speak through you. Just give a word of healing.
1: Hallelujah.
0: In the next 2 minutes.
1: Hallelujah. The word of the Lord says, He healeth us from every of our infirmities. So therefore, I speak healing to everyone who is under the sound of my voice this evening. Wherever you want, you are seeking for healing. Can you, wherever you are under the sound of my voice, can you just touch that place that you are feeling pains, or wherever you want God to intervene? If it is healing, can you just go ahead, speak in the language of the Holy Ghost in 1 second. Lord, I pray this evening, let there be deliverance. Let there be testimonies in the name of Jesus. Lord, I pray that from this moment, every pain is gone in the name of Jesus. Lord, we thank you for there will be testimonies after this ministration. We thank you for you are going to back up each and every of your words. Thank you, Father. Thank you, Jesus. Hallelujah. Glory to God.
0: Yeah. Oh, your band, Undiluted Worshippers. I don't know if you permit me. Can I ask Christian for one of them?
1: Okay. Go ahead. Can I go ahead?
0: Please. Just want to hear. Do I want so that people can hear their voice? Please come to the mic, please. Just want to ask you a few questions. So, what's the name?
2: My name is Wisdom Christopher.
0: Wow. So, you're part of the band Undiluted Worshippers.
2: Yes.
0: So, can you tell us your experience with the band and how it's been?
2: Well, my experience with the band, it's been good. Though we've had some fallout and all, but God still manages to keep us together.
0: Okay.
2: That's what makes us a family. So, God still manages to keep us together, and we still manage to keep moving no matter whatever has happened.
0: Okay.
2: So, for that, I just need to give God all the glory, because without God, it would have been nothing.
0: So, you guys have been facing, ups and downs, and God has been faithful.
2: Yeah.
0: Wow. Okay, can you just give us a worship song? Just in a minute. Just give a worship song. Let's hear something. And let it be a song that will, and the spirit, song that comes from your inside.
2: Hallelujah.
0: Yeah, let it come from your inside, because I have to bless our listeners.

0: Hallelujah, hallelujah, hallelujah. This is awesome. Let's put our hands together for the Lord. Let's put our hands together for the Lord. Wow, this is great. Yeah, with our hearts, Lapis LM Studio with undiluted worshipers. It's awesome. It's awesome. This is really great. Right now, our listeners are there. I don't know if you guys do concerts, go to churches to minister and all that. So I want to actually give your contact. So people are listening out there, your phone numbers, your social media handle, so that they can actually get contact to your band. You understand? So tell us your contact. Let them hear your contact and your social media handle so they can actually follow you guys up and listen to other worship songs you guys have online and how they can get your music. So can just...
1: Okay, praise God. For those who are watching us, the listeners and those who are watching, you can reach us on WhatsApp, and you can reach us on Facebook also, and you can reach us on Instagram. So we would, you can chat us up through Facebook, Kelvin. You can chat me up privately, Kelvin James. Although we have a Facebook account,
0: okay,
1: but it is not really that active for now.
0: Okay.
1: But you can chat us up through
0: your mobile WhatsApp.
1: Yeah, it is also active. Okay. My number, I can drop
0: call
1: my
0: it,
1: number.
0: Yeah, call
1: okay,
0: it,
1: 091-091-333-48386. 091-333-48386.

0: Oh,
1: so our listener have the. This is Mr. James, and this is Mr. James with his undiluted worshippers. Can actually reach them through their numbers or get their contacts, their social media handle. We actually through Lapis LM Radio. We give it to them. Can actually reach them, and they are always ready to worship God. Reach out for souls. You can contact them. You can call them. And they are ready to work to serve the Lord, and they are doing fine. So, I believe we would like to invite you guys for another episode. I believe you guys will come. So we would like to bring you guys up again for another episode and to come and worship God. Because actually, I'm so blessed. You guys really did great, and I want to thank God for that. So. Our listeners out there, we'll be leaving shortly. Next week, Monday, 5 to 6 p.m., we'll be having another edition of Lapis LM Worship Experience. So we want you guys to join us again as we come to the presence of the Lord to say praise the Lord, to thank God for what He has been doing. I want you guys to be praying for us. Keep praying for us so that we'll get more encouraged. And we'll come again and do it again as the Lord permits. So right now we'll be leaving. So in just a word.
0: Okay. We want to say a big thank you for the invitation and for the opportunity to bless lives this evening. This is one of our core aim that wherever we go to, we bless lives.
1: Okay.
0: Thank you very much, Lapis.
1: All right. Thank you. See you next time.

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1: I am Dr. Leif Hetland with Global Mission Awareness, and I have this great honor and privilege to partner with our dear friends and family at Lapis Lazuli Ministry, and especially with Femi and Mina, who has been covenant friends for many, many years. I wish I could be there in Nigeria, be in West Africa, but so far I wanted to give you some of my favorite teaching that will give you revelation, impartation, and activation so that Nigeria is going to know how good Papa God is and how loved they are. Nigeria deserves experiencing a God just like Jesus. And that's going to happen to ordinary people like you and I that are stepping into our true identity. And out of that identity, we get the authority. My prayer is that you're going to get the heart of a lamb, but the authority of a lion. And when you roar, there will be unity and people will gather and not scatter, because it comes from the lamb's heart. And remember, you only have authority over what you love. When I was a young boy in Norway, I learned the value of cheers. And I have these three cheers in the front of me. I still remember in our little Pentecostal church in Norway that I was sitting there on this wood pew, and it was very uncomfortable. I was a skinny little boy, and after sitting in church for a while, I felt a discomfort. And I remember I was looking up on the stage, and I was seeing there was three chairs up there. All of them, they looked very comfortable. And I went up on that stage, and I sat down before the service in one of those chairs, and I got that look. I don't know if you've ever had that look, but that look said something, and you better get down from here. If not, you are going to be in deep trouble. Those chairs are not for you. That's for the senior pastor and the two lead elders. Later on in life, when I started to play soccer in junior high, I realized also the importance of chairs. I still remember in practice that they had 12 chairs lined up. And our team, there was room for about 11 players in soccer. They did go out and they play ball. The 12th player is sitting there in case one of them get injured. And we were a small school, so you didn't have too many different people except for those 12. So I learned the importance of chairs, because if you were in chair number 12, that means you are not good enough to be on the main team. And you are just valuable if somebody is injured, then we can use you. And I learned about rejection and also being unwanted. So that was some of my introduction to chairs. But these three chairs that I'm using today, the lesson actually came, I was in Phoenix City, Alabama, and I was ministering in a Word of Faith Church, African American church. I never forgot it. It was actually in 1999. The Spirit of God was moving in that service. But even before I got into the service, they had a room where we got to wait, and I got to sit there. The food was delicious. It is some of the nicest food, like a nice three-star Michelin restaurant. And there was a chair that you sat in. I mean, this is nicer than what I had seen on TBN. They wore nice chairs. And then in that service that day, the presence of Jesus showed up. He healed people. He set people free. I still remember a minister about Jesus, the pearl of the great price, and how Jesus is so valuable. Why wouldn't everyone sell everything they had to get hold of that pearl? And as I described, I started administering the presence of Jesus, the power of Jesus. And at that moment, again, as I'm saying, the testimonies of what Jesus did in people's life, it was grace, it was favor, it was the anointing that broke the yoke. And when I left that meeting, people were like, they were so excited that they had a special healing meeting in the evening where people was going to bring in people. And even I heard that people were going into institution, people with Alzheimer's, people with all kinds of mental disorder, including autism. They were going to bring him in the night service. And I sat in the car driving home just feeling like, wow, I was anointed today. This was amazing. And I felt so good about what Jesus did. But for a moment, what I didn't realize, pride crept in. And the pride, there is grace for the humble, but God resists the proud. So it was almost like God just lifted his hands off me and said, okay, you face the giant of cancer. You face the giant of autism. You face those giants. And I started to see how big the giants are instead of how big God is. And I did not have the grace. And I realized without you, Jesus, I can't do nothing. But I also learned that day, in Jesus, I can do all things. And that's when I learned. I realized later on that I was in chair number two. When I was in chair number one, things looked good. I don't see how big the giant are. I see how big God is. But when I ended up in chair number two, whew, I was not the same person. Because when you're not anointed chair number one, you are annoying chair number two. And it was awful. But I repented. I got back to chair number one. The present came back. And God did a beautiful thing that evening. But he got the honor and the glory. And that started my journey to make actually a message series. Today there's 48 hours of teaching that I've done on the three chairs. And it is a beautiful language that can take you from Genesis to Revelation, from covenant and kingdom. These two is almost like a railway tracks. And I can track every aspect of life, your personal life, your marriage, your finances, your business. Everything can be looked from these three chairs. To be honest with you, in the world right now, 7.8 billion people are living in the world. And the majority of them are in chair number three. But among the believers, the majority are in chair number two. And there are some people, believers, that are chair number one. So let me describe those chairs to you, because I believe it is probably the message that have helped me the most. It has actually helped me to save hundreds and hundreds of thousands of dollars. It has saved my life. I've been able to see nations being impacted just by the clarity of this message that I have with me every single day. We use it in our marriage. I use this message in the office. I use it in every single day life, including the traffic. On my way to this meeting, I make sure that I'm a chair number one driver, not chair number two. So are you ready? Fasten your seatbelt, and I'm about to describe the three chairs. And the question today is, which chair are you living from? Which chair are you seated in? This is chair number one. Which chair is that? Very good. This is chair number two. Which chair is that? Very good. And this is chair number three. Which chair is that? Chair number three. Very good. Chair number one, chair number two, and chair number three. Chair number one is all about the kingdom of God. Say kingdom of God. Chair number two is about the kingdom of self. Say kingdom of self. And chair number three is about the kingdom of the world. Say kingdom of the world. If you live your life in chair number one, you are saved. Say the word saved. If you live your life in chair number two, you are saved. Say the word saved. And if you live your life in chair number three, you are lost. Say the word lost. Very good. So here we have a simple framework. Chair number one is all about covenant. Say covenant. Chair number two is contractual. That means that if you do, I do. If you hurt me, I hurt you. Chair number two is contractual. The reason I'm mad at you is because you did. It is actually based upon somebody, based upon what they do. That's how you behave back to them. And you will find out that chair number three looks very much like chair number two. In chair number one, it is the spirit-filled life. Spirit-filled life. The Bible says if you walk in the spirit, you will not fulfill the desires of your flesh. The Bible says those who are led by the Spirit, they are the sons and daughters of God. The Bible says the kingdom is not about eating or drinking, which is chair number two, but righteousness, peace, and joy in the Holy Spirit. Chair number one is in the Spirit because the kingdom is in the Spirit. And righteousness, and then out of the righteousness there is peace, and out of the peace there is joy that you can only capture in the Spirit. That is the chair number one lifestyle, full of his righteousness, his peace, and his joy on a daily basis. Chair number two is a little bit different. This is the soulish life. That means that I rule and I reign myself. In this chair, when I'm living chair number two, then I'm constantly asking God to bless what I am doing. Bless me, touch me, fill me. The life in chair number two is about yourself. I remember I was in Australia and I was doing this event in Australia, and one lady, she had traveled, she had seen me on Sid Roth on television, and she had come all the way from Sydney to this event. She flew, rented a car, came to the meeting, and the worship was extravagant, and the people worshiped for over 2 hours before I spoke. And this lady, she was kind of offended. She didn't realize she was chair number two. But she came up to me afterwards and says, I want you to know, I travel all over to hear you preach and hear you teach. And I love your teaching, but I didn't like the worship. And I said, well, it was not for you. It was for him. So it's okay that you didn't like it, because he liked it. These young people, they are worshipers, and worship in spirit and in truth. That's what they did. What I do is temporary. What they did was eternal. And worship is the only eternal activity. And she did not realize. She thought that it was about she liking the sound. It was too loud. It was because it was about herself. She came there to see what she could get. But if she was in chair number one, she would come to see what she can give. I'm going to describe, and I'm going to actually sit in chair number one for a few moments, because when I'm in this chair is always rooted in love. The roots and the foundation is love, His perfect love. I'm resting in His love. Wow. So the identity that I have, the identity is I'm a son. I'm a beloved son. My papa loves me. He likes me. He delights in me. Chair number one, I have an A+ before I take the exam. I'm not looking for love in the wrong places. When I'm in chair number one, I am seeing my Father's face. I'm hearing my Father's voice. I feel my Father's love. I'm experiencing my Father's presence, and I'm abiding in my Father's pleasure. The way it looks is spirit, and then soul, and then body, and life flows out of that. So when God whispers, your spirit is picking up on it. The soul is placing itself under the subject or submission of your Holy Spirit, because you're being led by the Holy Spirit. And if I were to bump into you, a chair number one believer, guess what is going to come out? Love, joy, peace, patience, kindness. The very fruit of the Spirit is going to come out of you, because the purpose of the filling is the spilling and what you're filled up of. And here I'm filled up of His love, joy, peace, and all of that comes from Him, because I am in Him and He is in me, and out of that life there is much fruit. And we're going to learn that chair number two is very different. But let me describe a little bit more about chair number one, because when I am in this chair, as I mentioned, it's called the hard work of rest. Chair number two, always restless in nature. Chair number one, the simple theology is that I know who God is, that I also know who I am. Before I'm looking out, I am looking up. And when I'm looking up, I'm looking in, then I'm looking out, and then I'm looking forward. When I'm looking at people from chair number one, I don't see them the way they are, but I've seen them the way they're going to be. I don't treat people based upon their history, but destiny. I see the potential of people. I see the gold mine, even if there's a lot of mud. When I'm looking at the terrorist Saul, I can see the apostle Paul. It's a different way of living and loving. When I'm in this chair, I don't see how big Goliath is, because I see how big God is. When I'm in this place, I'm resting in my identity. And the four simple question is, who are you? Identity, identity, identity. Where are you? Intimacy, intimacy. From the identity, there's intimacy with the Father. There's intimacy with Jesus, intimacy with the Son. Just like John, you can lean into the chest of Jesus and getting revelation, because you know who you are, whose you are, but you also know where you are. It is also inheritance. When I'm in chair number one, I'm living from inheritance. And then destiny, there's a calling, there's a uniqueness. I know my special sauce. I don't compare to other people. I don't compete with other people. I complete other people. So that's just a little description of chair number one. Now let me describe a little bit chair number two, because now and then, actually to be honest, quite often I am in chair number two. But this chair, I don't like myself too well when I'm in chair number two. I cannot hear the Father's voice clearly. And that's one of the first indicators. As I mentioned in chair one, my sheep hears my voice and they follow them. Jesus only did what he saw the Father do. Jesus only said what he heard the Father say. But when I'm in chair number two, it's not that God does not speak. It just means that it has to filter its way to my soul to touch my spirit. But my soul is my dominating force in chair number two. Saved? Yes. Going to heaven? Yes, but not knowing how to bring heaven to me. When I'm in chair number two, as I say, I cannot see his face clearly and I cannot hear his voice clearly. And the way I'm looking at this wall, it's getting difficult, it's getting dark, because the root system I have in chair number two is fear. And the very thing you fear often comes against you. I know chair number two, often there's guilt from your past. There is shame for today, and there is fear for tomorrow. Looking into the future from chair two, I'm looking at, it looks like there's going to be a recession. What is going to happen to the real estate market? What is going to happen when you retire? When I'm looking from chair number two, and I'm looking into the future, it's often a big challenge. I am struggling with two primary things when I'm in this chair. Either it is rebellion, and there is pain issue in my life, and the pain looks for pleasure. And I'm looking for something that's going to make me feel good because I actually feel bad. Or there is going to be religion. Wow. Chair number two, religion is what I'm doing for God. And I feel very good. And I compare to other people. And why did he get blessed and not me? Or why did he get healed? And I didn't get healed. And I have been more faithful. I've been a believer longer than him. Can you see it? Chair number two, orphan heart, orphan spirit, rooted in fear. When I'm in this place here, there is no peace. There is no rest. And what I feel is that I have to do something to have something to become something. That's chair number two. While chair number one, I am, I am, I am. And because of who I am, I already have. And because of what I have, I do. Let me say it in a very simple way. It is not what you do that makes you who you are. Chair number one. It is who you are that makes you do what you do. Instead of asking God to bless what you are doing in chair number two, it is time for you to do what God is blessing. Chair number one. Let me say that one more time. Instead of asking God to bless what you are doing, chair number two, maybe it is time for you to start to do what God is blessing, chair number one. Wow, even the way we look at the world, if you describe chair number three, you were talking about maybe Hindus and Buddhists and atheists and a whole group of people, even the political climate, it looks very different from chair one or chair two. Because in chair two, you are either going to be a Democrat or Republican, or you're going to be this or that, because you have two options. In chair number one, you have another option. And in this option, what is happening is if you like this, you have to dislike something else. If you love one thing, you have to hate something else. Everything is operating from that orphan spirit and that orphan wall. And if I'm in chair number two, if I touch the lepers, I'm going to get leprosy. While when I'm in chair number one, if I touch the lepers, they become clean. I don't know if you got that, but it is so different. Because in this place, when I am looking at chair one, I'm in the light business. And the darker it gets, the more excited I get. Because I get to represent Jesus. And Jesus is the light of the world. And he says, as I am, so are you. You are the light of the world. And we don't have a darkness problem in the world. And I'm saying that when I'm in chair one. We have a lack of light. Let me say that one more time. We don't have a darkness problem in the world, but lack of light. And here, let me go in and let me be personal with you. Chair number two is about 93% of the believers. They live their life in chair number two. We call it normal Christian life. You do the best that you can. You try to be a good believer. You're either struggling with one of the things, as I mentioned, rebellion or religion. But on the inside, there's some of those core root fear in your life. And then you're looking to have a visitation in chair number one. And if you have visitation, wow, you call it revival. It was very special. Papa visited me today. And then you get back, it's Monday morning, back to chair number two. I owe, and off to work I go. And you go back again to the same routine, being influenced. Oh, there's that boss, and he's mean, and I don't like working here, and I wish maybe I could be in church on Sunday. That was much better and easier. And you do not realizing actually that if you were in chair number one, it would be very, very different. Because in chair number one, if you were a school teacher, you say, "Ooh, thank God it is Monday. Look at those 30 students here. And I've been giving a calling to represent the Father as an ambassador of love to this classroom, bringing his presence. Oh, looking at each one of those students. There is the future Daniel. There is a giant killer David. There is an Esther. There is a Nehemiah." And you would certainly now looking at each one of those students, and you know that you have been gifted for a whole school year to bring greatness to them. Do not see ADHD. That's what you see in chair number two. But you say creativity. And you see the potential that is in each one of them. And you see this is your calling. And you see it as a joy. If you are a nurse, you are in the healing business. You're there in the hospital representing him. There is not secular or spiritual. All of it is spiritual in chair number one. Because you're being led by the Holy Spirit. You're walking in the Spirit. You're bringing the kingdom. Earth looks a little bit more like heaven when you show up. You're creating the environment and the atmosphere, and you do not check the temperature like you used to in chair two. You are a thermostat that sets the temperature. Wow, congratulations. This starts to be excited. Or if you are married and you are in chair number two, guess what's happening? I am going to be nice to you if you are nice to me. Contractual. But if you hurt me, I'm going to hurt you back. I do that by withholding love, or I do that by doing the silent treatment. But you did, so I do, and you will see this whole contractual. There's a reason we have all those divorces, because when somebody didn't live up to the expectation, we got hurt, and hurt people hurts people. Chair number one, heal people heals people. Free people sets people free. Chair number one, whom the Son set free, is free indeed. Chair number one, where the Spirit of the Lord is, there is liberty and freedom. And you as a free person will set people free because you are totally free. What would it look like in your life if you were totally free? You do no longer struggle with religion nor rebellion, but you are free. I'm not saying perfect, but you are free. And yes, you maybe visit chair number two now and then, but at that moment, you don't wait for another week for another Sunday service to get back to chair number one. No, at that moment, you say, that's not who I am any longer. I'm not an orphan. He has not given me a spirit of fear, 2 Timothy 1:7. He has given me a spirit of power, love, and a sound mind. I am full of love. I'm full of power, and I'm full of wisdom. That's what Jesus has given me. What's true of him is true of me. And then you find your rest in that chair number one. And in the relationship, you say, I am going to respect, I'm going to honor, and I'm going to love unconditional, because that's what I receive from him. He loves me unconditional. So I'm going to love my spouse. I'm going to love my kids. I'm going to love my neighbor. I'm even going to love my enemies. Enemies. Yes, you loving your enemies as he have loved you. John 13, verse 34 to 35, he says, I want you to love one another. And that's what how the world, chair number three, is going to see that you're my disciples. They're going to see that we are authentic Jesus followers, chair number one, by the way we love one another. Wow, it's a whole different way of operating. Let me give you a couple of practical examples, both from the Bible. Let me share two different stories from my own life so that you can then start to look at your life and asking, which chair do I live from? Jesus, who was always in chair number one, he came to the disciples who operated mostly out of chair two. He went to the disciples and said, there is 5,000 men plus women and children. The disciple had come to Jesus from a chair number two perspective and says, Jesus, we have a problem. They are hungry. There's about 20,000, 5,000 men plus women and children. Imagine 20,000 people. And they have no food. So we in chair number two, we have just had a board meeting. And the board meeting says, send them away. We send them back home so they can get something to eat because we don't have any food. Jesus looks at them from a chair number one and says, I want you to feed them. They're looking at each other and say, Jesus, you do not understand. We do not have any food. And even, just read the scriptures, if you're putting all the money together of all of us, it would take about 8 months of wages just to get enough for one meal. That's so many people that are there. And do you know what the disciple, because that's chair number two, they focus on what they don't have. One chair number one will always focus on what you do have. So Jesus is saying, excuse me, what do you have? Well, we have nothing except, remember the exception, because that's chair number one. There's a little boy with a little lunch box. He has a few fishes, 5 loaves and 2 fishes. And Jesus says, okay, now I want you to feed them. I know they look at each other because in chair number two, again, you're looking at how big this giant of problem are, and you stop looking at God, how big God is. So Jesus blessed them. Then Jesus puts that into the hand. And I can imagine, if you think about a fish, and you break that into about 12 different, there's not a whole lot of fish to each person, and you see the multitudes. And on many occasions, I have spoken to over 20,000 people. That's a lot of people. And here they saw, oh, through their hands, the miracles is happening. More food, and they're like, what's happening? They got a chair number one experience where the supernatural is natural. That's how you know it's chair number one. The supernatural is natural. Supernatural food was happening. And eventually in the end, Jesus says, whatever's the leftover, gather them in. And guess, there was 12 baskets left over. Let me use a little humor. I believe that little boy with a lunchbox, as he is heading home, here's 12 apostles with 12 baskets coming home. He's like, Mama, what happened to the lunchbox? And then he says, look here, Mama. And there's 12 big baskets left of food. That's kind of my humor. The scripture doesn't say that, but I can imagine to see those disciples learning a little chair number one lesson. But here was my situation. I had traveled across the world, landed in the Middle East, took another flight to a Muslim country. And as I was there, I was sitting there and turning on the TV because I hadn't slept for almost 48 hours. I was very tired, but I couldn't sleep. What I didn't realize, my emotional tank was pretty low. And what happens is the biggest weapon of the enemy is fatigue. He was wearing me out. I hadn't slept. I was tired. So all the enemy is waiting to getting down to E on my emotional tank. He pushed the button of fear and guess where I'm at? Chair number two, fatigue, fear, and in the next moment, failure, and then forsaken. He isolates you. That's the weapon of the enemy. Fatigue, fear, failure, forsaken. And you see this pattern through scriptures. You see this pattern through revival history. So I am actually in chair number two, but I didn't realizing it. Because remember, deception is very deceiving. And there's been many times I thought I was in chair number one until somebody squeezed me, until somebody bumped into me, until a waitress was very rude, or the person that spilled coffee on me. What's in you comes out when there is pressure. Because in chair two, you live from pressure. Chair number one, you live from the Father's pleasure. Anyway, I was clicking the channels, and then I saw one imam after the other was teaching the Al-Quran, or was teaching Islam. And I was there watching chair three, watching the teaching, and I was getting a little bit more irritated and everything else. I wanted to sleep, so I turned off the TV, and by 4 or 5 o'clock in the morning, I'm exhausted, and I'm saying, I want to sleep, but I couldn't sleep. And I felt the Holy Spirit whisper through my soul, and he says, Leif, I want you to turn on the TV again. I turned on the TV, and there's this one imam, and when I looked at him, he was kind of scary, so I thought, ooh. And he said, I want you to meet this person. And I knew this person because I had seen him throughout the Middle East. He's very well known and recognized on television. And I was thinking, well, I don't want to see him. I want to sleep. I was whining. Chair number one, you are shining. Chair two, you're whining. This was another sign that I'm in chair two. I don't want to see him. I want to sleep. And finally, the Holy Spirit whispers his life. I want you to meet him. So what I did is I repented. What do you mean by that? I went back in the penthouse where I belong. I repent. Chair number one is the penthouse. You're living with Papa God in the high places and you're seeing things from heaven's view from the penthouse. Okay, so I'm so sorry. And then he said in the next moment, I want you to meet him. So I called my coordinator from chair number one. But before you know it, I ended up in chair number two again. I started there and said, I want you to go and I want you to contact his headquarters. And I was going to use a little bit of manipulation. But tried to find a way to see him. And I just came up with all of these things from the natural of what he's going to do. My coordinator already gave me the news. I know who this person is. I don't know him, but he is well known. He's as big as Oprah is in America. And I was like, whoo. And I said, but I'm supposed to meet him. And my coordinator said, that's impossible. I said, be obedient. Go and contact his secretary. See if we can set up an appointment. My coordinator came back at 11 o'clock and I had hardly slept at all. 11 o'clock in the morning and Dr. Marcus said, oh, you cannot see him. His secretary wouldn't even take me to his assistant. They said it's impossible. He doesn't want to meet this infidel. So it's over. And I thought, whew, at least I was obedient. Chair number two. Then the Holy Spirit whispered again. I'm like, I'm trying to sleep. And I thought, I have been obedient. I've done everything you said I was going to do. And then the Holy Spirit says, I didn't ask you to try to see him. I want you to see him. And again, I said, I don't know how to do that. And the Holy Spirit said, good, now we can begin. I again repented, went back to chair number one, back to the penthouse. And I sat there, I said, I don't know how to do this. And he said, I want you to turn on the TV. I turned on the TV. He said, what do you see when you see this man? And when I looked at him in chair two, I will describe a scary looking. I would say he is an Islamic scholar. This person is teaching a different religion than I believe in. And I could just go on and on. Describe what I was seeing in the natural. But I realized when the Holy Spirit was asking me, he didn't want me to see from a natural perspective. He wanted me to see what the Father is seeing about this imam, this scholar, this PhD in Islamic study. I looked at him and I waited to hear from the Father. And I said, I see a man of peace. I see actually a peacemaker. I see somebody bringing peace into the Middle East. And I start to speak to the television and I start to feel the life. What I started to do was actually prophesying the destiny over him. To not see the terrorist Saul, chair number two, but to see the apostle Paul, chair number one, even before he's come. So when you're looking at the terrorist Saul being involved in the terrorism of Stephen, can you see the apostle Paul writing, love is patient, love is kind, he does not envy? Can you see that in the terrorist? That's chair number one. That's normal Christian life. That is Jesus. That's 2020 vision. That's when you see people based upon their destiny, not their history. Make this story short. I told my coordinator, we're going to see him. And my coordinator said, I told you it was an impossibility. I said, we are supposed to give him the International Peace Award of the Year. And I want you to get a glass sculpture. Eventually, I paid $241 in their local currency, made a beautiful glass sculpture. And from my name and our organization, it was the International Peace Award of the Year. And I told my coordinator, when you go and visit his secretary, just tell him that your leader has just won the International Peace Award. And he's going to be very upset if you do not give this award to him, because this is a great honor and you will dishonor him. He got nervous, a little fearful, and said, he contacted his assistant. His assistant's like, wow, I don't want to mess up this. My leader would be very, very upset if he won the International Peace Award and I didn't even tell him about it. So he went and whispered to the very person I had seen on television. And the person was curious. It's like, I didn't know that I had won the Peace Award. Bring him to me. And 2 days later, we show up at his headquarters, 400 people gather, the imams on one side, the women behind the burqa on the other side. We're up on the stage and there's this big, beautiful banner, International Peace Award, and together with Dr. Bob Phillips, who was my friend, and a few of my team workers, I got to present the International Peace Award. Something shifted, something changed in the atmosphere. And they stood in a long line and they just embraced me. And that started a relationship I still have today. It was just that I started to operate from chair number one. Wow, it changes everything. And this is my heart for all of us. How do I stay in this chair number one? How do I stay rooted and grounded in love? How do I see me the way that Papa God sees me? How do I find rest in who I am and who my Papa God is? How do I trust and obey? Because there's no other way to be happy in Jesus but to trust and obey. And then when I now and then going into chair number two, fear comes in, maybe shame, guilt, maybe being overwhelmed by my circumstances. I'm getting into this chair as an example that when COVID-19 happened and everything was weird, and I was tired and hadn't slept, came home from Malaysia, and we had one thing after the other. I decided I'm going to get in shape. I tore my rotator cuff, then my biceps. I had a word that I was going to get healed, and eventually the healing didn't take place. After about 8 weeks of pressing in, believing, declaring, I ended up with surgery. And I remember right before the anesthesiologist came in, I sat in chair number two and I was whining. I was complaining before God. And I said, God, I don't know if I can handle this. You promised that you were going to heal me. And God whispered to me, he said, son, I don't do second-class healings. If I had used somebody's words of knowledge, somebody's prophecy, or some of your friends when they pray for you, would you be happy? And I said, yes. And now, when I choose to use a surgeon who's well-trained, and I'm using him, and you're going to have to go through a long process of rehab, the only reason I'm allowing you to go through this is because I have something greater for you. Don't you know me? Don't you know my ways? The only reason I do that because I have something greater for you when you're going through this process of pain, of certain suffering. That's certain things that I can teach you that you can only learn through this hard work of rest. And again, I've repented, and the byproduct of that was 16 nations open up. In the middle of COVID, I was able to minister it and affect literally millions of life by influencing some of the influencers of those nations, and we were able to bring life. A couple of more things and we are landing this. When I'm in chair number one, I am prophetic. In chair number two, I am pathetic. When I'm chair number one, I am anointed. Chair number two, I am annoying. No matter what, I just want to encourage everyone that is part of this school. This is so much part of our assignment. The world out there deserves experiencing a God just like Jesus. And my heart is for you to be a chair number one believer. You may be visit chair two, but you're going to learn quickly to get back into chair number one. No longer operate in fear, but operate in love, power, and wisdom. My desire, if you have a relationship, that you together will experiencing the oneness, the honor one another, and live love out loud in your relationship, in your home. If you are in a church, that your church will be a kingdom church, chair number one church, a kingdom family church, where the believers, when they're coming together, it's all about Jesus. And when you make it all about him, he makes it about you, and you will touch this wall around you. You will be known for the way that you love one another, where there's such a unity together. Or if you run a business, let it be a kingdom business, chair number one business, that affect the world, bring glory to him as a marketplace person. If you're in media, if you're a journalist, in chair number two, you may be talking about all the bad stuff that is happening out there. But if you're in chair number one, chair two, you will talk about the fire in California. But if you're in chair number one, let me talk about firemen that are willing to give their life for these people. It's a different way of living and loving, depending on which chair you are in. Father, I just thank you so much for the clarity of this message. I thank you for everyone that has a blueprint for kingdom life, and that the blueprint for kingdom identity, chair number one, is going to be very key, that is going to unlock your destiny. I'm asking now that you're going to bring us into an alignment for the assignment. Help us, Father, to see us the way you see us, thinking about us the way you think, and finding our resting place, a resting place in who you are and who we are in you. A loving Father with sons and daughters, a beautiful family that is on mission, that is making it hard for people to go to hell and easy for people to go to heaven because they get to experiencing a God that looks like Jesus. I bless you with that in Jesus' name. Amen, amen, and amen.

0: Claudio.
1: Yeah, hello.
0: How are you?
2: Hi, Claudio.
1: I'm doing good.
2: Lovely
1: Hello.
2: to
1: I
2: see you.
1: don't have a. It's good, but I don't see you.
0: You don't see
1: I don't
0: us.
1: know why. No.
0: Okay, but we can see, so we can talk. Okay?
2: I'm sure they'll sort out your end.
1: I see you. Good to see you.
2: Good,
1: Hello.
2: good,
1: Okay,
2: good.
0: good,
2: Welcome to Nigeria.
0: good. So,
1: Thank you. It was
0: Claudio.
1: my fastest trip to Nigeria.
2: Yeah,
0: Thank you so much for that inspiring message.
2: thank you.
0: There was so much packed into that message, and it was really a blessing to all of us. I see behind you, Jesus, how do you call it?
1: Jesus rettet.
0: Jesus
1: Jesus
0: rettet.
1: rettet.
0: What language is that?
1: Rettet.
0: What language
1: It's
0: is that?
1: German. It's
0: It's
1: German. We write
0: German.
1: in German,
0: Wow.
1: speak. Yeah, we write in German, speaking Swiss German.
2: All right.
0: You write in German, you speak in Swiss
2: Swiss German.
0: German, but your English is so
1: Yes.
0: good.
1: Oh, thank you.
0: Now, tell us the meaning of Jesu threat.
1: Jesus rettet means Jesus saves. So that's for me the main core. Jesus saves, Jesus heals, Jesus delivers.
2: Amen.
0: Wow, so
2: So
0: good.
1: Yeah, that's the
0: So,
1: gospel in a nutshell.
0: is that the name of the ministry? What is the ministry about?
1: Jesus says it is about building churches on the one side, spiritual families, communities, on the other hand, equipping the body of Christ with the
0: So, when was
1: you
0: the ministry founded, and how? What are the main things? Are you the founder? Tell us a little bit about the ministry. It's interesting that it's all about healing.
1: Yeah, we love healing. That's it's a main point of our ministry. Started 2013. Before we was a part of a ministry for 10 years, and we went often to Southeast Asia, the Himalayas, in India, and hold their Bible schools and trained people there. And I had actually no heart for Switzerland. I was thankful to raised up in this beautiful country, but I don't had a connection. And as soon we started Jesus Saves, the Lord spoke to us and we started Jesus Saves ministry. The Lord gave us so much burden for Switzerland and the love for Switzerland and Europe. And we want to see this continent, this na the nations of Europe be changed and transformed. And that was the small beginning. And we started just, we told our friends, we seek the Lord, the face of the Lord, we worship him, and then we see what he is doing. So it was a strong emphasis on the Holy Spirit, what he is doing, that he is in control, that he can do whatever he want to do. And so we went on with our two fishes and five loaves, and the Lord connected us supernaturally. Worldwide with fantastic, wonderful people from many different camps, and all of them have the hunger for revival or see revival. So that's the beginning of Jesus Saves ministry.
0: Now, you are Claudio, and your wife's name is
1: Yeah.
0: Claudia, and both of you founded the
1: Yeah.
0: ministries. Was that a coincidence,
1: Yes.
0: or tell us about
1: That's a have. That's a heavenly coincidence. Makes things simple. Yeah,
0: that?
1: we love to do things together. We as a couple, we do most of the things together as often as we can. ministry, family, everything, working together. So it's we love this, and she is a vital part, my wife. She sends greetings to all of you. Yeah,
2: thank
1: and
2: you.
1: She's right now in a church meeting. Yeah.
0: Thank you so
2: Lovely.
0: Much.
2: So how would you say COVID-19 impacted Switzerland? And what was lockdown there like?
1: COVID-19, how can I say? It affected Switzerland much, and I see it worldwide, and also our ministry. It divided. It divided the world. It divided the church. I see two camps. One camp is more, we have to get ready, be prepared, cautious, draw us back, seek the Lord, and be ready for the next storm. And on the other hand, the other type is, that's a special opportunity. The world is shaken. Let's go out and preach the gospel, make disciples. And I'm more this type, because it's for me in my life, and I think the most people who live have never seen something like this. In church history, in history, since we live, there was nothing similar to this lockdown worldwide. There's something happening. Culture is shifting. Control systems coming in. So it's and also it's a time of great opportunity to share the gospel, because people are open. They are asking questions for what I'm living for, what is after death, all these kind of questions, all this insecurity, also for my fears, losing their jobs. So it's a great opportunity to introduce them Jesus, a savior, introduce Jesus as their provider. So it's a great opportunity for church. I see in Switzerland, it's the church is very quiet, unfortunately. I don't see a lot of movement going on. I see in other countries a lot of movement, the spirit and of Christians. In Switzerland, it's quiet and yeah.
2: So there isn't the passion for the healing ministry in Switzerland. At a time like this, a lot of people are looking to doctors for healing. Is that what's happening?
1: Yeah, in Switzerland, many people looking for doctors. And when it comes to COVID, they keep the regulations and just follow. They just follow what the politicians says, and it's good on the one side. On the other hand, it's always a challenge to give out the word of God. And yeah, but we see people healed. We have in the beginning of the lockdown, we had done a healing service, and just after the lockdown, we started with another healing service, and it was a powerful time. People got touched, and we saw a couple of healings there. Yeah.
2: Wonderful. So how did you keep the children busy during the lockdown? How many do you have?
1: We have three children. Two boys
2: girls.
1: And a girl. The girl.
2: Lovely.
1: Yeah. They are 13, 11, and 9.
2: Okay.
1: And there was we have done homeschooling together with the public school. And it was a great experience. We love it to do things together as family,
2: yeah.
1: So we enjoyed the time together. And the two big ones, they are really easy. They do the stuff on their own, so it was not a hard work for us. It was enjoyable, and for the small one, it was a good experience. Yeah.
2: So how have you gotten the children involved in your ministry? Because in one or of your testimonies that you shared, you talked about going to the hospital to pray with the with your wife, with the children, and some other people. So how have you kept them interested?
1: Yeah, we talk to them. They are our first disciples. We speak about stuff of daily life, bringing in teachings. They watch us. They see us during different phases of ministry. They see us in victories. They see us when we crush us. They see us when it's difficult. And they see when people hurt us, and they see how we forgive. We model the whole ministry and life. And we invite them just to join, and in a natural way. We give them freedom and try to strengthen their own conviction. And also in this time we live, there is so much challenges for young people with the internet, with all these devices, with all the value system in the world, in the school, in other families, so many challenging things, and they have to take a stand in very early age. So we help them to develop these values. And just recently we went to a dear friend of us. He had a stroke, and we went to his wife. And Elias came with us, and we prayed together for her husband. And then Elias received impressions and prayed these pictures prophetically. And afterwards, we heard things changed. So that's a natural way to involve them in ministry.
2: I like that very much. I guess that's the message for us here, that our children should be our first disciples.
1: So often pastors or evangelists or apostles are busy with ministry, but family comes first. And it's also a challenge in my life, and I have different seasons. Sometimes the ministry was too important for me, and I missed the beauty of being together with the children and enjoying them and also disciple them. It's really an important thing. Oh, and I think it's the order of the kingdom.
2: Amen.
0: Claudio, let's talk about you a little bit.
1: Just a short testimony of the children.
0: Ahead.
1: Because when we got married, I thought I will never have children, because I have a call to the full-time ministry, and the picture I carried in me was, if you are a pastor, you go to ministry, maybe your wife stay at home leading a prayer group, and we don't like this kind of ministry, and that was the only thing we knew. So I thought, better to have no children. And then the Lord connected us with a wonderful couple, and the children were a natural part of ministry everywhere they went. The children was with them, and immediately we desired to have children after we have the change of view how ministry can look like with children. So it's fantastic, and we need models, people who model this.
0: That's so interesting. Thanks for sharing that. You know, I think you've been to Nigeria about 3 times or thereabouts for our conferences, and I always see the passion when we are ministering. You go all out and you are praying for people endlessly. When did you receive Jesus in your life before the ministry?
1: I received Jesus in 1998. I grew up it's a long testimony, but I try to keep it short. I grew up in a Christian home. Father is a pastor, but I was always the black sheep. I believed always in God, and with 13 I went into drugs, and I got psychological problems during these years of using drugs, and in 1998, just before Easter, I was in a critical state. And they sent me to the psychiatrist, and the psychiatrist told us send in clinic. And I knew if I go to the clinic, I will never come out. So I stayed at home, and at Good Friday, 1998, I was in my room, and I felt there is a fight about my soul. And I was full of fear, and I went down to my parents' room, and on the stair, I saw my whole life like a movie. I saw everything I have done wrong, every betrayal, cheating, lying, everything at once. And then I walked down, and then I had this strong conviction, if I die now, I would be eternally separated from God. And it was too much for me. So I went to my parents' room, because I always believed I'm saved, or I believed in God. For me, it was clear, I go to heaven if I die. And then I had this experience, and I went to my parents' room and asked them for forgiveness, because I was fully convicted from my sin. And then the whole scene changed. My parents was far away, and this room was pure liquid love came into this room. And then Jesus stood before me, and he told me, Claudio, for all these things I showed you, I died. And he is full of authority. He could see right away through me, but there was no rejection in him. And this whole experience went the whole night, and I knew all the meaning, what Good Friday means. So I knew I'm crucified with Christ, I'm buried with Christ, I'm raised to a new life with him. And this whole experience went on the whole night, and I got born again in this powerful encounter, and it changed my life. And I knew from this day on, I will live the rest of my life for Jesus, and I was called into ministry immediately in my heart. It took a little while to get really healthy, healthy again. And that's my story, how I met Jesus. It's the short version.
0: it's such a great story. And thank God that Jesus always comes in and restores us.
1: Oh, yeah.
0: And then our lives will never be the same again. But in terms of your gifting, what would you say is your predominant gifting out of the fivefold ministries? Are you more of a pastor, teacher, evangelist, prophet, apostle? What would you say are your predominant gifts?
1: Yeah, I always switching. I really love the evangelistic ministry.
0: I thought so.
1: The fire and the heart to reach souls. And also there is an entrepreneurial side in my ministry to start new things. I want to see people get a foundation and be established and start Jesus and to bring forth mature Christians, followers of Jesus. And yeah, really the identity of sonship. Yeah, so that's I love teaching, but main thing is the most important is souls, saving souls.
0: That's so good. That's very good.
2: So Claudia, what would you say is the biggest healing miracle you've seen?
1: Oh, there, that's it's difficult to say what is the biggest, because if you have pain since years and pain is leaving and you're pain free, it's
2: big.
1: A big miracle.
0: Absolutely.
1: It's big for this person.
2: For the person.
1: I'm not so good with pain. And one thing I mentioned in the teaching was this young boy, this 15-year-old boy. And for me, it's very special to be part of this story and be part in the making of the miracle. I have seen so many steps in this miracle, and it's medical proof. That's very special for me. I've seen many miracles, but With this, we have well documented from different medical doctors from Switzerland and from Germany. So that's interesting for me, how the diagnosis was and the medical doctors said. And now he's almost fully restored, all
2: Amen.
1: Movement, our backs, speaking, and everything is fine. It's a huge
2: Wonderful.
1: Miracle. Yeah.
2: Wonderful. There was something you said, which is that healing can only be received, not achieved. How would you explain that more to our audience?
1: Yeah, I know many Christians are well trained in doing, in do the right thing, how to behave in church, and in the kingdom, it's much more you receive from God. And I think Christians should be taught more to receive, and out of this rest in Him, start to apply what they have received. Instead of doing and trying and stressful, trying or confessing and confessing and another confessing. I'm not against confessing. Confessing is good. But I think it's more important to come into line with God, into this agreement with the Word of God. And out of this place, when you have received, then you can release it.
2: Good,
1: you can only
2: good.
1: Release what you have received. Yeah.
2: Yeah, very important and really good. I mean, we've been commissioned to go and heal the sick. So what are
1: yeah.
2: the practical ways you would advise us in Nigeria to do this? What type of training do you think we should be receiving?
1: The training of the Holy Spirit. read the Word of God, and as Jesus did, go, I'm sending you. Now
2: Amen.
1: You do it.
2: Yes.
1: You have, it's. I don't think it's a matter of training. It's more a matter of doing. And you have received it, then just start to apply, to use every opportunity. We meet so many people with pain, with sickness or diseases in everywhere we go. And if you don't have a revelation about something, then go to the obvious, people with crutches or people you know they are sick. Offer them a prayer for healing. You can explain that you are a trainee and you are in a training for healing ministry, and you see Jesus people see Jesus healing people. So you can ask them if it's okay to pray for them right now, and ask them if it's okay to lay your hands on them, and then pray a short command, their pain leave, be healed, be restored, cancel leave in Jesus' name. And then you can ask, how do you feel? Is there a difference? Is it the same? Be natural with the people, and you will see many miracles. It takes away pressure when you know that it's not about your prayer. It's about Jesus. He is the healer. Our prayer, it's just a way He can bring in the kingdom. It's not about our mighty words. It's about His presence. He is the healer. Our obligation is to pray for the sick, to command sickness to leave, and He is the one who heals. That takes away
2: yeah.
1: pressure from you. And the more you pray for people, the more people you see healed. And then
2: yeah.
1: celebrate each and every healing. And if someone is not healed, it's not a problem. Sometimes we pray and he got healed immediately. Sometimes it's a process. Sometimes on the next or on the third day, he got up in the morning and is completely healed. So you never know. The most important is if you pray for someone, that this person is loved. Yeah, that
2: yeah.
1: she experiences the love of the Father. So it's
0: That's
1: easy.
0: just so good.
1: Start doing it.
0: Okay, so I like that. The more you pray, the more you see people healed. So no pressure at all.
1: Yes.
0: You mentioned something about
1: Yeah,
0: short prayer.
1: it's okay to do wrong.
0: You mentioned something about
1: It's
0: short
1: okay to do
0: prayer.
1: mistake.
0: What is the significance of
1: Yeah.
0: short prayer? Why did you say short prayer?
1: Because it's not the power in our right words or wording. It's not the power in long prayers. Jesus taught us to speak short prayers. Not as the pagans, the heathens, they do long prayers, or the Pharisees, but Jesus told us to go in the secret place and speak to our Father who is in heaven. Short prayers communion, in fellowship with Him. And if you study the prayers for healing in Scripture, you always see there is a command. It's a commanding prayer. And commands are short.
0: That's true. Commands are
1: That's the
0: short
1: pattern.
0: because you are under authority. And you mentioned
1: Yes.
0: the authority that we as Christians and we as disciples should walk in. Now,
1: Yeah.
0: with all the things that we know about authority, how come the body of Christ is not fully operating under this authority?
1: Yeah, there are different reasons. When it comes to healing, we are well trained to do big gatherings, and a man of God shows up and he prays people and people get healed. It's more the anointing, the presence of the God is healing through the man of God. And that's wonderful. I love this. I love this kind of meetings. I love to attend this kind of meeting. I love to share on this kind of meetings with thousands of people. That's one side. And personally, I believe this kind of meeting is actually more to reach unbelievers. It's more an evangelistic type of meeting. I believe the body of Christ should be taught more about authority that each and everyone has. The smallest in the kingdom is greater than John the Baptist. The least in the kingdom of God has authority in Jesus' name. And this has to do with identity. Identity as sons and daughters, and what the Father has told us who we are. And sometimes the body of Christ is trying hard to turn into something that the Father has said that we already are. If you try to be a son, if you work hard to be a son, you miss it because the Father already told you, you are a beloved son. Just receive your sonship, and in this you receive authority. And when it comes to healing, I think Christians, believers, beloved and daughters should stood up and pray in authority for themselves to walk in divine health. That's the difference, because the Holy Spirit lives in us and He is the most healthiest spirit in the whole universe.
0: That's good. No, that's so. Thank you for explaining that. And I think it was very clear. Moving on to your ministry, because I've seen that you have a passion for revival. So, how did this passion start? Because you talk a lot about revival, and you are big on revival from what I know.
1: I love revival. I love, and revival has to do that people got changed in a moment, in an encounter with God. That's something powerful, and we always believe in our meetings that one touch from heaven is enough to change a whole destiny, to change a life, to change a family, to change a city or a nation. One touch, one encounter with the living God. And it started through my experience when I met Jesus. It was such an encounter in his presence, as I seen his eyes and he looked right through me, it changed me. And afterwards, I was so hungry for more of the presence. And I was, during this time, I was in a seeker-sensitive Reformed church, like an Anglican church, a little bit seeker-sensitive. So it's a beautiful church, but there was not a lot of knowledge about the presence of God, the Holy Spirit, the supernatural, the prophetic healing, this kind of stuff. But because of my encounter with him, I had all these questions. How can I hear the voice of God? How can I get healed? How can I get delivered? How can I see more of his presence? Who is the Holy Spirit? All this kind of question. And it started the church life for the more. And I read a lot about revival and experienced many encounters with the Lord. So that's the hunger. And I think that's the reality for us, for the church, to be in a living relationship with the Father in heaven. And when heaven breaks in, something happened. It brings a change into the natural. It affects the human body. So I love this kind of stuff, because that's the reality of when the kingdom breaking in into situation. And yeah.
0: But if we talk about revival, since you sort of are into it quite a bit, what does it look like, and what are the signs to look for that will show you that a revival is coming or a revival is on the way?
1: Revival starts with each and every person with the decision to follow Christ and to surrender the life fully, full dedicated, and let him transform yourself. I think that's much more. Revival starts with individuals, with impartation, when someone is praying for you and you receive something from the Lord, and then it can go on and on. It's not, there are signs. For revival is a presence, intense manifestation of his presence. People get convicted of sin, they turn, they come to the Lord. They are hungry for more. They are hungry for holiness, the fear of the Lord. Get stronger. And there is a teaching out there. Revival is something sovereign from the Lord. It happens on a region, and that can be a part, but most of the revival, it's some people are hungry or desperate. They're searching God. They are hungry. They run to a conference and for the more of God, and they receive more, and something started to happen because the relationship with Jesus is established. There is a living, fiery relationship with Jesus, with the Holy Spirit, with the Father, and there is something happened in this. You know, there was the Welsh revival in 1904, and I read a couple of books about it, and it always felt it was such a sovereign work of the Lord. It just started to this region, people are convicted, and then I read a book from a pastor. He was an eyewitness to this revival, and he interviewed many other ministers and pastors, and even Roberts. He was the main guy there, main preacher. He went to a huge conference in England with 10,000 people. And there was an evangelist from America there, Reuben Archer Torrey, and he preached about the baptism of the Holy Spirit as empowerment for ministry. And he laid hands on even Roberts, and he received a powerful impartation. And he shook was under kind of electricity and holiness for 30 days. His relative thought he is sick, he needs a doctor. And after 30 days, the manifestation stopped, he stood up, and then he went, and then the rest we read in history books.
2: Yeah.
1: But it started with a hungry,
2: something.
1: Unknown preacher who
2: hungry
1: went
2: soul.
1: To a big conference, and the fiery evangelist was there, laid his hand on this young man and prayed for him, and something powerful happened. And he got baptized in the Spirit, got empowered for ministry, and had a lots of manifestation of the Holy Spirit, electricity, shooking, and yeah, a hunger for the Word of God. So it's it's both.
0: What?
1: It's a sovereign work, but it's also a hunger to go and receive.
0: Well, we read about revivals, and just like you said, the revival starts, and then it goes on, and something big happens, and at times it goes on for years. Have you witnessed any revival yourself, or is there any place where revival is taking place right now so we can all go and witness?
1: Yeah, I was in revival meetings where the presence of God was so thick and the glory of God, but I'm hungry for more. I have not seen what I believe is possible. And yeah, I want to see more. I want to see more moves of God. And I don't know if there is movement. And I see many people are revived because they live in this powerful relationship with the Lord. Their life gets transformed and they do the work of ministry. That's a sign of revival, that people leave their job and go preaching the gospel. That's a sign of revival. But I don't know if there is a special place like Toronto or other places in the past, but I'm sure there is always movement of the Spirit in the world, and he wants to give it to all of us. Yeah.
0: You mentioned Toronto now, and I think even if we weren't in Toronto, we know many people who were in Toronto, and I'm sure you've read about it. Is there anything you want to share with us about Toronto? Because you just mentioned Toronto.
1: I was never in Toronto.
0: You are what?
1: I was never in Toronto, but
0: yeah, but we know a lot of people.
1: I was never there.
0: But we know a lot
1: yeah,
0: of people.
1: I met a lot of people
0: who are part of it.
1: Yeah, I'm hungry for revival, and the Lord connected us to so many wonderful people, and many come of this friendship. They came out of Toronto, of the revival in Toronto, and the Lord connected us also to Randy Clark. And we are part of, our ministry is part of the network of Global Awakening. And the Lord connected us supernaturally to Randy. It's an interesting story. Do you have time to tell this story?
2: Yeah.
1: How
0: Go
1: I
0: ahead.
1: Met Randy?
0: Go ahead.
1: Okay. I was a young believer. I think it was 2002, 2003. I was hungry. I was still in this state church. And I was hungry for more. I went to a conference from the Vineyard. It was a big conference for Switzerland with 2,500 people. And they introduced a man, someone from the old guard of Vineyard. They know this secret about impartation, laying on of hands, and something happened. And I was so hungry for God, and I didn't knew about this man. I went there. I was kind of religious during this time, and I went to this, I went there for prayer, and I put on my holiest face, ready to receive. Then this man came, feel, bless, whatever. He's praying for people, and all of them, boom, boom, boom, falling backwards, falling on the face. And I thought, wow, I need prayer from this man because this man carries something. Then he came to me, and he didn't pray for me. He went to the next one. So I went on my knees in the next line, and I prayed. I almost felt rejected from God. And he came and prayed for all of them. Then he came to me. He didn't pray. Next one, he prayed. I felt so rejected. Then the meeting was over. I didn't receive prayer. I was so rejected. I went humbled to the backyard, to a little green there outside of the building. And who was there? The man of God, praying for people. And a huge black man ran to him. He prayed, and 2 meters before he touched him, he flew 3 meters back. And I never experienced something like this. And said, oh, this man has to pray for me. The other guy stood up, went, ran to him, and he prayed again, and he flew down to the ground. And he prayed for other people. I witnessed many miracles. So then my opportunity, I took all my courage, went to him. I couldn't speak English during this time. And in this moment, Mercedes car comes, man of God is in the car, and off he went.
2: Oh, no.
1: I was so sad. No prayer. Then I found out later on it was Randy, just years later. And the Lord connected us supernaturally to this ministry in a, through a conference in London from the Lighthouse. There was a conference, a Kingdom Foundation conference.
2: Oh, really?
1: I sent my wife there, and she experienced the most transforming time. She was changed after this conference, really changed. And so the Lord connected us with Global Awakening, with Elena Lipit. And a year later, 2 years later, we got a phone call. They canceled the conference from Randy. Do you want to host him? Sure, we host him. Then we hosted him first time. So we hosted him twice. A friendship started there. Really good friendship. And I'm so happy to know him. And that's the, and I see the hand of the Lord in this, because I didn't receive prayer in the first time, but the Lord saw my hunger and he connected a relationship. What is more important?
2: Yeah.
1: Or more precious, a one-time gift or an ongoing relationship.
2: Yeah.
1: So that's my connection to Toronto. And we met many wonderful people who carry the presence, and they are hungry for God and doing the work of ministry. Yeah. So it's
0: that's good.
1: That's my story with Toronto.
0: Okay.
2: So, what was your experience for the first time you visited Nigeria? And what was most striking about that visit for you? What did you carry away?
1: For me, it was my first time to go to Africa. It has a start when I was in London, in the Holy Trinity Prompton Church, for this one-day conference when I first met you. It was very supernatural how I landed in Nigeria. I spoke during this meeting in tongues, and a Nigerian lady turned to me and told me, "Can you speak Nigerian?" And I said, "No, no clue. You just spoke in one of the main language. You said, 'Thank you, Lord, what? Thank you, Lord. It's the most high praise.'" And that was the meeting I met you, and 2 or 3 weeks later, I was in Nigeria. So I prepared, it was first time Africa. I grew up with many Africans from many different nations, so it's kind of familiar to me. But I was in India, in many other places, in mission. So I thought it's not a, how do you say, in the bush in Africa, but I didn't expect what I saw in your place. So I was so well received and so honored to be there, and everything was so well organized, and so many wonderful helping, serving people. I was amazed how each and everyone was so dedicated, and I could feel revival in the air, that the whole nation is in a transformation. So that was very for me. And all this, this also the hotels, it was so, the culture of honor in it, it was really touching. and experiencing, and the Lord changed me, and he told me I can do more. And he broke a part of my poverty mentality in Nigeria. So that's, for me personal, very important, and it's kind of, because he broke the poverty mentality in Africa, and we always think, yeah, we Europeans are so rich, but it's not the case. Yeah.
2: That sounds good.
1: What I saw, it's, for me, it's, I saw big churches, big meetings, organized, but still a freedom for the Holy Spirit to move. And that's seldom. People flowing together with the Holy Spirit. It is well organized, but it's a flow of the Holy Spirit. And that's impressed me, really. And I thought that's a pattern for big churches, for all over the world. Yeah.
2: Wonderful. I wonder if, I'm sure all our viewers would be happy if you do two things, which are, one, give a short salvation altar call, and then secondly, impart the Holy Spirit.
1: Okay, yeah, let's do this. I love this. Oh, Jesus is so good. It's all about Jesus. In the end, the Holy Spirit comes to glorify Jesus. All we do as ministries, from different ministries, it's all about Jesus. He who has Jesus has life, has eternal life, because the eternal life is in Jesus. If you have Jesus, you have everything. If you don't have Jesus, you have nothing. So it's so important to get into a relationship with Jesus. You know, I believed in God. I considered me as a Christian. I was in drugs. I was far away from God, but I believed I am a Christian. So that can be something really deceptive. If you know, or in other words, if you die today and you don't know for sure that you come into heaven, then it's time to take this prayer, to believe it with all your heart, to trust Jesus. So I want to invite you to receive Jesus as your Lord and Savior. He is King. He is President. He is everything. He wants to be everything in your life. So surrender your life. There is not partial Christian. There is not a Sunday morning part who is Christian and the rest of the week is not, because Jesus told each and everyone, follow me. That's the decision. That's more powerful than a salvation prayer. It's the decision to receive Jesus as your Savior and to start to follow him, to start to read the Bible, to start to be in relationship with him. And that's more important than a one-time prayer. It's relationship. It's an ongoing relationship. So in the name of Jesus, I pray for you right now. We come to you, Jesus Christ. You are the Son of God. You are the Savior of the world. You are the one who has life, eternal life. You are the life. And I thank you that you have given your blood, that you shed your blood on the cross.

0: don't have this relationship with Jesus, that we are not forgiven. So you can receive forgiveness right now. You can receive Jesus Christ as your Lord and Savior. You can receive Jesus Christ, the relationship with Him. And from this day on, if you pray this from your heart, each and everyone who calls upon the name of the Lord will be saved. So start right now to cry to Jesus that He comes into your life. Start to ask Him that He is Lord and Savior in your life. You can do it like this. Jesus, here I am. I repent right now from my sin that I didn't believe in you. Right now I realized I lived without you. I'm here and I start to believing in you. I start this relationship with you. I believe that you died for me, that you have forgiven everything. Thank you that you washes me in your blood right now. Thank you, Lord, that you step into my life. I decide to follow you, Jesus Christ. I start to follow you. You are my Lord and my Savior. I belong to you. You have bought me with a price. I am your son. From this day on, I believe that you died for me and you carried each and everything. You carried my sin, you carried my sickness, my disease, you carried every curse. I am free. I belong to you. From this day on, I am a son of God. I am a daughter of God. I am forgiven. I have access. I have access to you, to your presence. I have access. And because I am forgiven, I am washed in the blood of Jesus, I can receive your presence. I invite you, Lord. I receive your joy right now, the joy of salvation. I receive your forgiveness. I receive you, Holy Spirit. I invite you to come. Thank you that I am a child of God, a son of God. Thank you that I am saved. Thank you that you saved me right now, that I have eternal life from this day on, that I belong to you. Thank you, Jesus. I receive you. I believe that you are raised from the dead. I confess you with my mouth that you are Lord, Lord of me. Jesus Christ is Lord in my life over everything. Everything is everything. So speak to me, Lord. I hear your voice. Thank you, Lord.
1: Amen.
0: Thank you, Lord. Amen.
2: Amen.
0: Amen.
2: Amen.
0: Amen.
1: Thank you. Thank you.
0: Yeah.
2: Is there an impartation?
0: The next step is impartation. Impartation Good. Is always to do with the Holy Spirit. He imparts all the gifts, all the powers. He imparts you authority. He imparts you understanding and wisdom. He imparts you revelation. The Holy Spirit is so important because He is the power of God.
1: Amen.
0: And we can follow Jesus in our own strength. It's the power of the Holy Spirit who enables us. He enables us to do ministry. He enables us to walk in the supernatural. He enables us to heal the sick and cast out demons. He empowers us so much to be in this supernatural relationship with Jesus that we can hear His voice and see His face. And that's easy. It's nothing complicated. So I pray that things get easy.
1: Amen.
0: There is a price to pay. Understand me right. If you follow Christ, there is a price to pay. There is always hindrances, people, they are against you. That's normal. It's not an easy way. But to hear His voice, it's easy. Because you have everything in Jesus. So I pray for impartation. I pray for especially for healing ministers right now. People who are hungry for healing ministry. If there is a burning right now in your heart, in your hands, in your feet, a burning sensation, I pray for you that the Holy Spirit imparts power right now in the mighty name of Jesus Christ. I release impartation to you that you are established in Him, that you are established in grace in Jesus' mighty name. I pray for supernatural

0: signs, wonders, and miracles, healing power flows through you right now. Receive the power of the Spirit of God. Receive His fullness, His goodness. Receive power of the Holy Spirit. Receive the fresh baptism, the fire of the Holy Spirit right now. This transforming, changing fire of heaven, the fire of God in your life right now. I declare your hands will burn from fire. Go and heal the sick, cast out demons, raise the dead, cleanse the lepers, and in Jesus' mighty name, Father, I pray that unusual miracle happens through these hands in Jesus' name, that there is fruit that stays in Jesus' name. You will be surprised how good your Father is. I pray for revelation. The spirit of revelation comes upon you right now in Jesus' name. The spirit of wisdom and revelation, that you see His face and hear His voice. And it's easy. It's easy. From this day on, your life will never be the same. I see glory. I see the glory of God coming into homes and families. The glory of God, the manifested presence of Jesus shows up. There is right now an outpouring of healing and miracles and impartation. And this weight of the glory of God fills your life right now. In Jesus' name, thank you, Lord. We thank you for impartation right now. We thank you, Lord, for activation of the gifts in Jesus' name. The gifts of healing, the gifts of faith, the gifts of discerning of the Spirit, the gifts of prophecy, the word of knowledge, the word of wisdom, right now in Jesus' name. You shall walk in the manifestation, in the presence and the manifest presence of the Holy Spirit like never before.
1: Amen.
0: It's natural to you from this day on. You hear Him wherever you go, in the grocery store, on the streets, in your job. You see Him in Jesus' mighty name. You hear Him in Jesus' name. Amen.
2: Amen.
0: Receive.
2: Wow, that was so powerful.
0: In Jesus' name.
2: Amen. Thank you so much, Claudio, for the wonderful blessing you've been to us this evening. Thank you for the message. Thank you for the wonderful words you've shared. Thank you for praying for us. And thank you for all your love for Nigeria.
1: Thank you.
2: Because I know that you've been in Lagos, you've been in Abuja, and this year you were meant to go to Kaduna and Jos, but that didn't happen. So we look forward to your next visits to Nigeria, and by His grace, we'll see you soonest. So I pray for you.
0: I'm looking forward to it.
2: Yes.
1: Greetings to Claudia.
2: Greetings to Claudia.
0: I will send.
2: And we pray that the Lord will bless your ministry and take you from glory to glory. And the healing hands that the Lord has given you will continue to see healing miracles in Jesus' mighty name. Thank you so much for being with us this evening. We love you. Thank you.
1: Claudia.
0: Oh, I love you too. Thank you so much.
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3: 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Let us love on God a little more.

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Give him some glory. He is worthy.

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You deserve it. Can you lift your voice and worship?

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I need you to get up out of your seat and high five 10 people across this room. 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Tell them across the room that you will win.

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Raise it up.

Can I tell you this, Apostle? It was 2006. I was at a leadership conference, and the Lord told me it was time for me to leave my father and go to Atlanta. I had nothing in Atlanta. I didn't have a job. I didn't have nothing. And I said, he said, you have 4 months to move and go to Atlanta. And I didn't understand why. And so when I got there, I was kicking and screaming and crying. I didn't want to leave my daddy. And I got to Atlanta. I walked into a church, and the worship leader started saying, "For your glory." And I lifted my hands and I said, "God, if it makes me uncomfortable, if I don't understand it, I just want to be where you are." So the fact that you asked me to sing this morning, it just registered. I understand. Because my prayer all of these years has been, I don't understand what you're doing right now, but I want to be where you are. I don't have to understand what you're doing right now, but I gotta be where you are. I'm talking to some people in this room. God has instructed you to do some stuff that you don't understand,

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1: More music at ninjaluded.com.

We come before Jesus Christ, the one who died for our sins. We come before the one who took our place on the cross. We come before the one who has made provision for us before the foundation of the world. We come before him. We surrender ourselves to him. We ask you, God, the Father, God, the Son, and God, the Holy Spirit, to come in here. Come in here, you're welcome. Come in here, you're welcome. Come in here, you're welcome. You're welcome, you're welcome, you're welcome, you're welcome. Wherever you are, tell him to come into your space. Your space can be your mind. Your space can be your heart. Your space can be your soul. Your space can be your office, your house. Your space can be your marriage. Tell him to come in. You need to invite him. You need to invite him. You need to invite him to come in. Come into my space. Come into my space. Come into my space. Come into my space. Let him come in. Let him come in. You need the Holy Ghost company more than ever before. Wherever you're listening to me, this is the time you need the company of the Holy Ghost more than ever before. This is the time you raise an altar of thanksgiving every day to your God. This is the time that there'll be a difference between those that worship other gods and those that worship the true God. So invite him, invite him, invite him into your space, wherever you are. If it's your home, tell him, come into my home, come into my home, come into my home, take your place. Come into my home, take your place, Holy Ghost. Come into my home, take your place. Come into my mind, take your place. Come into my soul, take your place. Come into my heart, take your place. Come into my life. Come into my work. Come into my business. Come, Holy Ghost. If you're in a car, tell him to come into your car. Come and take preeminence. Come and take preeminence. Fill my space. Holy Ghost, fill my space. Fill my space with yourself. Fill my space with yourself. Fill my space with yourself, Holy Ghost. Tell him, tell him, tell him to fill. Eradokopeliando satali. Renoskitelia barondoskite shatala. Tell him to fill your space. Fill your mind. Let him be magnified in your soul, spirit, and body. Let the Holy Ghost be magnified in your mind right now. Let every other thing be shut down. Let the Holy Ghost be magnified. Magnify him.

heal our bodies. Holy Ghost, you are free, you are free, you are free, you are free. Erada baba rekesete rande sutalia areke palianesa. Eradosa te aniesa. Rabaka palianosa. Eradosi teleberados. Raka paladosa. Rande sutelia. You need the company of the Holy Ghost more than before. You need the helper more than before. You need him to permeate your atmosphere. You need him to take charge of your life. You don't want to be in charge. Holy Ghost. Holy Ghost. Holy Ghost. Holy Ghost.

Holy Ghost. Thank you, Holy Ghost. Thank you, Holy Ghost. Thank you, Holy Ghost. Thank you, Holy Ghost. You are free. You are free to invade our privacies. We don't have any. We need the helper. We need the helper. We need you. We are struggling with a lot of things. We need you. Eradosa, we can't help ourselves. We need you, Holy Ghost. Holy Ghost, Holy Ghost, Holy Ghost, Holy Ghost. We need you, Holy Ghost. We need you, Holy Ghost.

or in the Old Testament, they built altars, like literal altars with bricks and what you have, it's stones. But in our days, it is written here. You can build an altar with things that are not touchable. You can build an altar with your voice. You can wake up in the morning and every morning you raise your voice, an altar is erected. You raise your voice. Once you open your mouth and you say, Jesus is Lord over this place, you have built an altar. And the altar is not small altar. You have built an altar. Once you open your mouth and say, Jesus is Lord over my environment, an altar is built that every other power has no choice but to bow. When you wake up in the morning and you say, the joy of the Lord is my strength, you build an altar. When you wake up in the morning and you say, God is good, you build an altar. And the devil understands and recognizes that altar and bows to that altar. Can I give you 1 minute? Can you use your mouth and your voice to build an altar? Erect an altar. Wherever you are, erect an altar.

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1: We rich. Lazarus was dead. And Mary and Martha, his sisters, were weeping. And they sent to call Jesus. And Jesus did not bother. Jesus said, don't worry, he's sleeping. 3 days later, Jesus came there after doing what he needed to do. And then they ran to him and said, oh, if you had come, our brother would not have died. And then Jesus said, if you know who I am, you will understand that I am the resurrection. It's not an event, it's a person. It's not an event we celebrate at Easter. It's a person. The resurrection is a human. It's a person. It's God is human. It's God is human. The resurrection is a person. But they didn't know. They kept saying, yes, we know. Imagine answering Jesus and saying, yes, we know. But if you had come. And Jesus wept because I said, I just introduced myself to you. I am the resurrection and the life. It is who I am. So with this understanding, I declare that anything dead in your life, anything that needs to rise, anything that needs to rise in your life, because Jesus is not an event. Jesus is a reality. Jesus is the same yesterday, today, and forever. What he did in the past, he can do again and again and again and again, and even much more. Because of this understanding, I declare in the name of Jesus,